0: 19, and tomorrow, Thursday, it's going to be a sunny day, 2 to 21 degrees in Bathurst and Orange. Mostly sunny day, winds east-south-easterly, 15 to 25 kilometres per hour. It's just over 12 degrees in Orange, and they're expecting a top of 17. And tomorrow is going to be 1 degree to 18 degrees, with very little chance of rain.
1: 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For full details, visit Council's website.
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0: Welcome back to the Seymour Show. Narelle, the Chief Operating Officer, will be here just after 11:30. In the meantime, Donald will be keeping you informed for the next half hour. Okay, what's happening at the Seymour Centre this week? If you want to contact them, it's 6332 1449, or contact at Bathurst Seymour Centre. .org.au. And you can also find the Bathurst Seymour Centre on Facebook. The theme today is cars, racing and wheels, because there's a very large event happening on Mount Panorama from Thursday, Friday, Saturday, Sunday this week. And also, there is music on Monday to keep people in town. The Angels and the Choir Boys will be performing in the city on Monday afternoon to encourage people to hang around a little longer and possibly reduce the impact on the roads leading up across the mountains heading back to the Big Smoke. Right, the first music today representing Bathurst Seymour Centre is the Fair Factory with Cars.

0: And that was the Fair Factory with Cars. What does the Seymour Centre do? Well, they support the physical, mental and emotional well-being of clients and carers. They provide a range of services designed to enhance the well-being and quality of life of people who are frail, aged, people with dementia and people with disabilities. Additionally, they focus on understanding the needs of carers and providing support that makes a positive difference to their lives and nourishes the caring relationship. The services that the Bathurst Seymour Centre offer build upon clients' strengths, capacity and goals to promote opportunities for social interaction and participation in a broad range of stimulating activities. Group social support runs every day from 9 till 3. Individuals get together to enjoy activities, exercise, arts and crafts, outings and games. Clients can access this through having a group social support code from the My Aged Care. Now, alternatively, if someone is interested in coming along, they currently have a support at home package or on an NDIS package, please call the Bathurst Seymour Centre and they can discuss options with you. It's $15 a day or $7 just if you want to go for a coffee morning. As well as the group social support, they've got individual social support, one-on-one assistance to attend appointments such as GP appointments, assist with shopping and errands around the community. Services available to clients over 65 who have the CHSP code of individual social support through My Aged Care. Very affordable option, $15 a booking, and I gather it's pretty much taken up. We can also provide telephone support for those that may be geographically or socially isolated within the Bathurst region. Be a phone call once or twice a week, have a chat and check in on the person. So, volunteers, very interested. If you're interested, if you've got a talent you'd like to share, come along, run a one-hour session at either 11 a.m. or 1 p.m. and do something great for you. For our community. Card tricks, jokes, singing, dancing, play an instrument, juggle. Variety is the spice of life, as Lawrence, who runs the program before this one, says quite often. There's a price increase that came into effect from September 1. The full day is $15. Coffee morning is $7. Individual social support is $15. We're now going to hear from John Buchanan and John Williamson, who are going to give us farm cars.
1: Those ball time clapped out, got thrasher paddock pleasure farm car.
2: So you want to take the melody in the first chorus?
1: Yeah, okay. Beauty. Sorry, I've only just learned the melody, let alone the bloody harmony.
2: Yeah. Only a trained professional would be able to discern that. See that? So with my RM heel.
3: Are we ready? Are you ready?
2: Look out. Start her up, Mitch. Give her a bit of choke, mate.
1: Out the window.
2: One, two, three. What's that roar? Rattling and rumbling. Got no door, but it doesn't seem to matter. Duke.

Bit of fun there from Colin Buchanan and John Williamson about farm cars. Yes, I have had, I'm aware of them. We're now going to have Dishwalla with Counting Blue Cars.

And that was Dishwalla with Counting Blue Cars. Right, Narelle's provided some interesting facts about the Bathurst 1000. The first race on Mount Panorama was in 1963. There had been other 1,000-kilometre races prior to that in other parts of Australia, I think mainly Phillip Island. The first winners in 1963 on Mount Panorama were Harry Firth and Bob Jane. The average speed was 103.39 kilometres per hour in a Ford Cortina Mark I. Last year, I remember that, Matt Payne and Garth Tander won last year. Their average speed was 145.54 kilometres per hour in a Ford Mustang. So there's a difference between 103 and 145 kilometres per hour, which is quite large, really. Okay, another funny fact is that in 2014, Chas Mostert and Paul Morris started from 25th. They then went on to win the race. So there we are, from dead last to being first. Today's cars use a driver and a backup driver, a co-driver, but Alan Moffat in 1970 and 71 and Peter Brock in 72 each won the race driving completely solo the whole way. That must have been enormous strain on their bodies and their concentration as well. But the fastest timer at Mount Panorama was not set by a supercar. Jenson Button in a McLaren Formula One. I remember that. In 2011, he did the track in 1 minute 48 seconds. Just shows the difference between a Formula One car and a supercar, eh? There we are, 1:48 to do around Mount Panorama. It's amazing, really. Right. The next music we're going to have is Gary Newman with Cars.

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0: 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Hopefully Narelle will be here in the next two or three minutes. We're going to have Neon.

0: That was Neon Neon with Dream Cars. We've all got dream cars. I saw a BMW electric car on the campus here this morning being charged up, and I was very impressed with it. Narelle, welcome.
1: Good morning, Donald.
0: Okay, now, what's going on at the Seymour Centre this week, please?
1: Well, I'm really excited to that listeners know that we entered the Bathurst 1000 window dressing competition. So Window Display took part in that, and we were a finalist in that, and then we received a highly commended for our efforts. So the clients and staff put a lot of effort into putting that together, and you know, it's really, it's good fun, you know, brings a bit of, you know, life around the races for us as well. So we were really excited to get a highly commended. So that was, we were busy doing that last week, but the fruits paid off this week. So yeah.
0: Are you putting any pictures up on your Facebook page?
1: Yes, they should be up there on the page already, I think. But okay, if not, I will make sure that they are, so that yeah, everyone can see that and enjoy.
0: Well, there we are, listeners. Something to do. Go and look at the Bathurst Seymour Centre Facebook page and see their award.
1: Highly commended.
0: Highly commended.
1: Yeah, but there were some amazing entries this year. It was really great. And another thing that we were able to do yesterday, so anyone that entered into that window dressing competition, the Bathurst Regional Council awarded everybody four tickets to the races.
0: Oh.
1: So, which was great. And so we had a draw yesterday for our clients to see who would win those tickets, and Anne was the successful winner there. So she has received four tickets to the to the race, which is amazing. So
0: lucky Anne.
1: Lucky Anne.
0: Yeah.
1: Yeah.
0: That's a really good outcome.
1: It is. Yeah. Yeah, yeah, it's great.
0: Terrific.
1: Yeah.
0: Okay. Now, what else have you been doing this week?
1: Oh, gee, we've been busy. Next week we're getting, we'll be raising awareness around breast cancer. October's Breast Cancer Awareness Month.

0: So next week we're having a pink theme throughout the centre to raise awareness of the importance of, you know, getting checked and all of that kind of thing. So it'll be wearing pink on all week, but we encourage all days next week, but probably particularly Tuesday. So wear pink. So we're working on that, and we're going to pink up the centre as well. So this week we're black and white for the races.
1: Yep.
0: We're going to do a quick switch and pink it up for next week.
1: So very busy.
0: Lucky we've got a balloon blowing machine now. But so we've got that going on next week. Last week we had our NRL Grand Final theme day on Friday before the NRL Grand Final with clients wearing their team colours. We're looking forward to having American Food Week in the next week as well. Just celebrating different American food types. So looking forward to doing that. And we're also working on Halloween because that is also coming up. Now, I know that's not a really popular Australian kind of event, but
1: it's
0: seems to be becoming more popular because the shops are stocking it.
1: Yeah.
0: So we'll be doing some, putting together some spooky things for the week of the 26th of October.
1: Very good. Excellent. Thank you for that. Okay, we've got another... picked up quite a bit of music. We're going to have Tracy Chapman now with Fast Car.

0: Okay, Narelle, who's got birthdays at the Bathurst Seymour Centre this week?
1: Well, I've kind of brought a birthday across from Monday, this coming Monday, because for the remainder of the week we've got a lot more birthdays. So I thought, well, let's do one today. So on Monday the 13th, we have David celebrating his birthday. So I'd like to wish him a very happy birthday for the 13th of October. Hope you have a great day.
0: Thank you, David. So you've got a few next week's
1: program. We have got a few next week. It's feast or famine with birthdays.
0: Yeah. Oh, Lawrence will be busy next week.
1: He will. He will. And we'll be eating lots of cake next week.
0: Very nice. Very nice. What sort of American food are you thinking of putting on?
1: Hot dogs. That's all American, I think, isn't it?
0: Yes.
1: Probably hamburgers.
0: Uh-huh.
1: And that's probably about as far as I've thought ahead yet, even
0: turkeys?
1: Though it's next week.
0: Turkeys?
1: We might do turkey. For we often have roast turkey from Meals on Wheels. They do a good roast turkey. So, yes, turkey's quite popular, isn't it?
0: Yeah, you can book that in with Alyssa when you go back to the office.
1: Yep, absolutely. Absolutely. Turkey.
0: And I know it's more Canadian, but maple syrup on desserts are fairly popular in that part of the world.
1: That's true. And maple syrup on bacon.
0: Yes. Oh, there we are.
1: Which is actually very, very nice.
0: Oh, yummy.
1: The first time I tried that, I went, surely not. But it's really nice.
0: I remember my first trip to Toronto in Canada with American Express for a conference, and the first thing I did when the plane got delayed, my luggage went to Quebec instead of to Toronto. I had to wait for it to turn up a day or two later. Anyway, the first thing I did when I woke up the next one morning, and it was the first morning, was to go down to the breakfast bar and have a lot of pancakes with huge, mountainous quantities of maple syrup.
1: Maple syrup, yeah.
0: Ah, my sweet tooth.
1: Yum.
0: Rightio. Okay, we're going to snow patrol now with chasing cars.

0: Snow Patrol with Chasing Cars. You're listening to the Bathurst Seymour Show with Narelle and Donald here. It's about 10 minutes left until we have the national radio news at midday. What else, Narelle, can you tell us about? What's food happening?
1: Food. Always lots of good food there at Bathurst Seymour Centre. As you know, Donald, we work closely with Bathurst Meals on Wheels for the provision of our main meals, and they always, you know, give us high quality food. Mm. So this morning I brought the meals into the building, and rissoles with gravy was on the menu for today. Later in the week we're enjoying some crumbed fish and some roast chicken and gravy on Friday. So good hearty meals that we are reassured, checked by a dietitian to make sure they're meeting those dietary guidelines for our age demographic. So that's really important to us as well.
0: Certainly is. Mm. I went to an event last week at the Super Inuits put on, and Alyssa from Bathurst Meals on Wheels and the lady from Blaney Meals on Wheels and Odetta Odella, who's the CEO of New South Wales Meals on Wheels, all spoke. And quite a big audience, a very big audience actually, and they spoke about the nutritional value of the Meals on Wheels, and Paul Toole was there and he stood up and he was very praiseworthy of what Meals on Wheels do for the people of the Central West. So that was good.
1: Yeah. No, it was excellent.
0: Okay.
1: Other things that we've got coming up, I might just mention that we've got our annual general meeting coming up in October. So that's a couple of weeks away. So that's our, as I said, our annual general meeting. That'll be held on the 27th of October at 4 p.m. And I guess put a call out for anyone that might be interested in, you know, coming along and seeing what we're all about. If they're interested in joining our board, which is all volunteers, if they're interested in finding out more about what we do, they'd be more than welcome at our annual general meeting.
0: Well, you've got one vacancy on the board you need to fill, so.
1: Yes, that's right. Well, that was a sad vacancy we're hearing about, but I'll talk about that in a few weeks' time.
0: Yep, okay. All right. Okay. What else?
1: Well, what else? Busy, busy time at the centre, I guess, getting, you know, ready for those events. Mm-hmm. But I guess just a reminder of the services that we're able to provide to people in the community. So we have our day centre that we operate, which operates under the Commonwealth Home Support Program, as all our programs do, as group social support. So that's where we have our day centre operating. We operate that Monday through to Friday, and people can come along and meet like-minded people, take part in activities, and it's all about social connectedness. We hear a lot about isolation particularly amongst that older age group. So the Bathurst Seymour Centre is a really great place for people to, you know, meet new people and engage in, you know, things that they perhaps used to enjoy doing and, you know, don't have the motivation to do that. So arts, crafts, outings, bingo, all those kind of good things.
0: And you had a few new members recently?
1: Yes, we have. So we're seeing a steady increase in client numbers, which is fantastic, but we're always happy to see more. So more than happy for people to give us a call. As I know, the system can be a little bit confusing at times. And, sometimes trying to work out my aged care and what referral codes you need and what, you know, services you might be eligible for. So we're always happy to speak to people about that, and people can give us a call on 633-21449 to have a chat about that. The other services that we do is our individual social support. So that's a great service that we offer in the community. We've got our little town car. A support worker goes out with the person for the service, picks them up, takes them to an appointment, takes them shopping, takes them out for a coffee, whatever it might be that they require. And it just gives that reassurance that they have somebody with them, and then they're transported home after the appointment or after their shopping, and the shopping is taken inside. So that's a great service as well.
0: And it's very busy.
1: Very busy, yep. High need for that. So I was just putting some figures together for our annual general meeting. For the report. And just looking, so under the Commonwealth Home Support Program, we're able to provide, use some of our funding under flexibility arrangements, which means where we're not quite achieving in some of our outputs, we can use that and direct it towards other services that we provide. So individual social support is a real area of need, and we've seen that our numbers there, we're sitting at about 168% of our outputs. So what that tells me is that there's a real need for that service in the community, and it's not being met by other providers. So we're hopeful when we, the next funding round comes out, that we can demonstrate that we have that real need and get some more funding around that, because it's a great service and so needed in the community.
0: Very good. Okay. Right. Well, we'll have one more bit of music before we finish up. Got the Beach Boys with Little Deuce Coupe.

0: Well, that was a quick car. Little Deuce Coupe with the Beach Boys. Well, thank you, Narelle, for taking the time to come on this morning.
1: Yes, thank you.
0: And let's have a very interesting rest of the week with your various events that you're putting on. And congratulations on getting a highly commended for the window display for the Bathurst Regional Council. And one of your excellent clients has picked up some tickets.
1: Absolutely.
0: To go up to the racetrack.
1: Yeah.
0: Has she been before, do you know?
1: I don't know. I think she was planning on giving it to some family members, so they'll go to good use, I'm sure. It's fantastic.
0: Yeah. Excellent. Oh, yeah, it's a huge event, actually. It's the biggest event that this town holds. And I was going the other day down Lloyd's Road to the corner of where Mount Panorama meets, and there were caravans lined up halfway up to the TAFE.
1: Okay. That's good.
0: Yeah.
1: Yeah, that's good.
0: But I believe all the camping sites were sold out months ago.
1: Yeah, mm-hmm. Yeah. Yeah, I hope everyone has a safe trip and it's not too slow for them.
0: And they got the big concert on Monday afternoon with the choir boys and...
1: The Angels, I think.
0: The Angels, yes, the Angels. I'll play a bit of their music at breakfast on Monday and Friday.
1: Excellent.
0: Thank you again.
1: All right, thanks, Donald.
0: And you have an excellent rest of the week. That's Narelle Papas, the Chief Operating Officer of the Bathurst Seymour Centre. Next up is National Radio News.
2: So here we've had a lot of Helen Ward at the end of the program, haven't we? Here she is now with Jean Cooper, Mutiny in the Parlour. 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

0: National Radio News.
1: Hello, I'm Lewis Donaldson. Climate activists say a High Court decision on planning requirements for fossil fuel projects could have nationwide implications. A community group in the New South Wales Hunter Valley challenged the approval of the expansion of the Mount Pleasant coal mine. The High Court today upheld a New South Wales Court of Appeal ruling, which found the Independent Planning Commission failed to take into account the effects from climate change caused by emissions. Spokeswoman Wendy Wales welcomed the ruling.
2: We can finally make a change in direction in our laws and reflect the need to consider the climate impacts of our Scope 3 emissions from the coal that we export.
1: Business groups have met with Australia's tax chief today over the ATO's decision to stop accepting credit card payments. The new rules come into effect from December and is in response to the scrapping of credit card surcharges. The Reserve Bank of Australia says that move will save customers more than $1.5 billion a year. But business groups have expressed anger, saying since the reforms were introduced at the start of the month, they're having to absorb the fees and consequently have now lost the option of using credit card payments to the ATO as a cash flow method. A vigil has been held at Sydney's Bondi Beach 3 years on since the October 7 terror attack in Israel. 1,200 people were killed and 251 abducted in Hamas's attack. Jewish communities will also gather together for other commemorations scheduled across Australia today. The Bureau of Meteorology says September rainfall was low in the far west and most of the east, but above average in western inland areas. Laura Devoy has more.
3: The latest drought statement shows areas in South Australia's Gulf had their lowest September rainfall since records began in 1900. The Murray-Darling Basin had its second driest September on record, but Western Australia had its second wettest September on record, with above to very much above average rainfall for most of the state and adjacent areas in South Australia and the Northern Territory. The long-range forecast, which looks at October to December, shows rainfall is likely to be above average across much of the west and central regions and below average in the far north and southeast. Daytime temperatures are likely to be above average for most of the country.
1: Australians are being urged to support veterans in the lead up to the 25th anniversary of troops being deployed to Afghanistan. More than 35,000 Australians served in the region between 2001 and 2021 across a range of combat, reconstruction and support roles. Support groups say while the conflict has ended, many veterans are still living with the impacts of their service. Bravery Trust CEO Garth Callender says the anniversary is a time to honour veterans and support those still doing it tough.
4: So a veteran experiencing life challenges, the loss of a job, a relationship breakdown or a health issue can find themselves with bills that go unpaid. These issues don't necessarily disappear with time, which I think is why an anniversary like this one still matters practically, not just symbolically.
1: Turning to sport, the Matildas will return to Victoria next month with Geelong confirmed as the second venue in a series against Colombia. The match will take place on Wednesday, the 2nd of December, following a game in Canberra the weekend before. And Lionel Messi is playing his last international football match. Argentina is taking on Benin in Buenos Aires. The score was nil all at halftime.
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0: Welcome to the Talking Newspapers, Wednesday, the 7th of October, 2026. We've got Josh and Donald in the studio, and Josh will be reading from the Central Western Daily, and I'll be reading to you from the Western Advocate. But first, the weather for the Central Tablelands today for Wednesday. Mostly sunny. Currently in Orange, it's 14 degrees, and they're expecting a top of 17. The winds are east-southeasterly, 15 to 25 kilometres per hour. No rain expected, and tomorrow, Thursday, a sunny day, 1 degree to 18 degrees. In Bathurst, currently the temperature is 15 degrees and expecting a top of 19. It's going to be a sunny day with some very light winds. UV index, very high. Tomorrow, Thursday, a sunny day also, 2 degrees to 21 degrees. Looking forward, it's a possible shower on Saturday, and cloud increasing next Monday with some rain on Tuesday. So for race week, it looks like it's going to be pretty good weather. All right. We've got some community messages.
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0: 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Josh is going to read to us from the Central Western Daily.
10: Well, good afternoon, everyone. So I have the same story on both papers, exactly the same pictures, and the heading is Cop Priorities. We have a picture of the new Western New South Wales new cop, who I'll talk about soon. There's a picture of a drone, and we also have a picture of some people holding up a sign saying, "Say no to violence." And the caption for this story says, "Western New South Wales new top cop says control of domestic violence incidences and the policing of firearms are among his top priorities as he takes control of the largest command in the state." And this story continues on page 5. Priorities, controlling DV and firearms. This story is written by Dane Wilson. Western New South Wales new top cop says control of domestic violence incidences and the policing of firearms are among his top priorities as he takes control of the largest command in the state. New South Wales Police Force Assistant Commissioner Greg Moore, Western Region Commander, has stepped into his Dubbo-based role following the departure of his predecessor, Andrew Holland. Mr Moore will now lead more than 1,100 police officers who are spread out over a 520,000 square kilometre region that is spread east to west from Armidale to Broken Hill and north to south from Cowra to Walgett. The massive area includes towns where New South Wales Police Force drone capabilities are being tested and where police have special powers to move young people off the streets at night. The region also includes some of the highest rates of domestic violence in the state. Mr Moore said that domestic incidences will always be among his top priorities. Anyone that's familiar with my background knows that I will always have a strong focus on domestic and family violence, Mr Moore told his this masthead. It's one of the most serious harms in communities, and protecting victims will stay at the front of the work we do. In more recent times, we've seen some horrendous situations across the state where we've had people die at the hands of their intimate partners or of other members of the family. We know there's a direct link when we look at youth crime. For example, some of the kids that we're apprehending for serious offences are coming from households where we're seeing a high risk of domestic and family violence. Mr Moore mentioned the really good work that has been done in recent years by Western Region Police to work with other emergency services and community groups, and highlighted the continuation of that effort into the future. He also acknowledged work that has gone into addressing rampant youth crime in the West. There will still be a strong focus on prevention is better than cure, Mr Moore said. We're out there with our youth programs, with police and citizens youth clubs. We're also working with our partners in education, health and housing to make sure if there's any underlying issues that we're on the front foot of that. Firearm control. Mr Moore saw firsthand the impacts of firearm incidents when he played a role in the police response to the 2025 Bondi shooting, leading the incident reception centre. Now, taking control of an area rocked by the devastating triple murders in Lake Cajillego in January 2026, allegedly perpetrated by Julian Ingram, Mr Moore spoke about gun control. Readers will be aware of our Operation Armour 2, which focuses on inspections of registered firearms owners and other prevention measures. That operation and commitment is ongoing and will continue, he said. In terms of other firearms out there, what I would say is that we have no tolerance for people having access to illegal firearms. We regularly run operations to ensure where we become aware of illegal firearms out there that we have those removed from the community. We target those perpetrators. We make no apology. We'll continue to have a strong focus on our enforcement responsibilities in relation to firearms, drones, enhanced capabilities. Since January 8, 2026, the Northwest Slopes town of Moree has been the home of a New South Wales Police Force drone capability trial, where officers based in Sydney remotely control the aerial devices to track alleged offenders and assist in on-the-ground policing. New South Wales Police Minister Yasmin Hatley said the drone trial increases the use of aerial police capabilities in the town by tenfold annually. The Mayor of Dubbo, Josh Black, successfully asked his fellow councillors to support his effort to lobby to the Minister to extend the controversial trial to his regional city to control illegal motorbike usage among teens. The drone trial has been very positive, Mr Moore said. I understand there's an intention to look at extending that to other areas. Once we have more information about that, we can let people know. It's not just drones, it's other specialist capabilities in the organisation. We're increasingly seeing access to those capabilities extended more frequently to regional areas. Where there's support required for the surge, operations and the like, we'll definitely be working with our fellow commands across the organisation to ensure that access to those capabilities continues. And finally, increased recruitment. Including the aforementioned focus on community-led policing, Mr Moore said that three other principles will guide his leadership: looking after our people, making sure police have the leadership, resources and development to do their jobs wherever they are stationed, ensuring our standards, doing the job well and holding the police to account, and upholding our culture, ensuring the police workforce is respected, valued, and proud to contribute. He said recruitment to the Western region will also be among his top priorities. We can't do our work without satisfactory recruitment and staffing levels, Mr. Moore said. That's something that we've seen some excellent creative initiatives on over recent years. We saw the program Be a Cop in Your Hometown, which has been quite successful in the Western region. And with this story, we have a picture of a replica pistol, which was allegedly found in the possession of a 13-year-old boy in Dobbo on August 7, 2026. And the caption says, Mr. Moore said he's controlling illegal weapons were among his top priorities. Pictures being supplied by the New South Wales Police Force Media Unit. And that story was Priorities, Controlling DV and Firearms by Dane Wilson on page 5.
0: Thanks, Josh. Western Advocate, Rachel Chamberlain's story. First Windy 1100 lots struggled to sell. What happened when more were released? What a difference 2.5 years makes. When the first lots in the reserve, formerly known as Windy 1100, became available at the May 2024 ballot draw, very few people sought to buy them. It took months for sales to pick up, and only after the expertise of local real estate agents was engaged. However, it was a different story when stage two of the subdivision hit the market in September of this year. In just 3 weeks, the majority of the 28 lots available are already under offer. Significant interest has already been received. Council has 20 lots under offer, Mayor Ben Fry said. Bathurst Regional Council has engaged Ray White to help sell the lots in stage two. The number of lots released in stage two is significantly less than the number that were offered in stage one, which consisted of 91 lots. The number is also smaller than what General Manager David Shirley flagged would be released following a resolution of the council in May this year. When asked if the initial difficulty in selling the reserve influenced the number of blocks released in stage two, Councillor Fry said, Council assesses land releases based on market conditions. He also would not reveal if there are plans for a third release of land in the reserve. A further update will be provided in due course, he said. The same time as Council is looking to move stage two, lots in the first stage of the division are also selling well. Councillor Fry said there are just 14 blocks remaining in stage one. Construction is also progressing on a number of new homes in the subdivision, while the council is continuing to receive development applications for other properties. Development applications implying development occupation were lodged for 7 new properties in the reserve in September alone. Back to the Central Western Daily.
10: Thanks, Donald. Continuing with development news. Developer reveals official completion timeline for luxury hotel, and this is on page 3 by Raiden Bernston. A completion timeline for a luxury hotel on Mart Street has been confirmed by the site's developer. Hamish Wise, senior development manager of property developer Zapari, said the site, which was proposed in June 2023, was well under the construction and was due for completion before the end of the year. It's been under construction for the last year and a bit, and it's looking like we'll complete the construction in November. So that's the goal, he said. A recent development application, DA, modification was submitted to Orange City Council due to concerns surrounding fire safety. One of the buildings was previously 2 stories, and we've reduced the level to a single story, and it was just a fireproofing issue with the neighbouring boundary, Mr. Wise said. According to Mr. Wise, the site will feature 80 units with a mixture of 1 and 2 bedroom and accessible apartments. There's a reception area as well, which will have dining, he said. It's closer to a motel. You've got your breakfast bar. There will be cooking on site, and I'm not sure if it's going to be a full-on restaurant yet. Mr. Wise said the site will be delivered all at once, and once construction finishes in November, it will be ready for full operation in 2027. We're looking forward to it. I think it's a great opportunity, and Orange has obviously got a lot going for it, he said. And we have an insert of a concept image of the completed hotel. There's a few cars in a car park. There's a person in the foreground, and it's all lit up. And the caption reads, a concept image of the completed hotel, and the picture's been provided. And that story was developer reveals official completion timeline for luxury hotel. It was by Raiden Bernstein, and this was on page 3 of the Central Western Daily.
0: Thanks, Josh. I've got another story by Raiden Bernstein. Lights, camera, Central West. Could the region become a filmmaking destination? The Central West has all the attributes to grow its own film industry, according to a group of filmmakers hoping their two locally produced short films can prove what the region is capable of. Lithgow-based creative group Words to Screen is raising money to produce A Sweet Farewell and Maddie and Paul, with the group aiming to employ regional actors, artists and technicians while giving young people hands-on experience on set. The project is part of Creative Australia's Oz Art Day campaign, which will fund public donations dollar for dollar up to $2,500. Director Brian Cutts said producing films regionally could create opportunities that were otherwise only available in major cities. To be able to produce a film regionally is really important for the region, as far as showing, highlighting what the region can do, but also engage with artists and technicians from within the area as well, he said. The group has said a minimum production budget of $5,000, but hopes to raise $10,000, allowing it to pay local actors and other creatives involved in the films. Mr. Cutch said the Central West also offered filmmakers locations with a character that's difficult to find in major cities. Lithgow, Willerowang, Portland all have their own distinct personalities, which is a kind of washed out in a big city, he said. You don't get the same personality anymore. It's vanilla, whereas we have texture. The group also encourages teenagers to build experience in the art through an experience that they wouldn't otherwise have had. They're like, oh, but you know, we live out here. We don't think we could do this, said Words to Screen member Blaise Payne. Mr. Cutt said locally produced projects could provide training and experience for people who eventually wanted to pursue careers elsewhere, while also laying the foundations for employment closer to home. Not everybody can just go down to Sydney and get hands-on experience, he said. It works as training, it works as experience, and it works as employment in all three ways. Words to Screen will hold an AusArt Day fundraising event at Club Lithgow on Thursday, October 22 from 7 p.m, featuring music and a reading of the original Maddie and Paul story by Carol Kelly. That story is by Radun Bernstein, and it was headed Lights, Camera, Central West. Could the region become a filmmaking destination? Back to the Central Western Daily.
10: Okay, moving on to court matters. Thief blames gambling addiction. A man blamed a gambling addiction for breaching a shop banning notice and stealing perfume and laundry detergent. Jamie Lee Evans of Central Orange was unrepresented when he appeared in Orange local court on Thursday, September 24, 2026. The 40-year-old had pleaded guilty to two charges of shoplifting and one of entering enclosed land without a lawful excuse. According to court documents, Evans had been issued with a 5-year banning notice for Chemist Warehouse on Summer Street from August 22, 2025. However, despite this banning order, he entered the chemist and went to the fragrance department on August 14, 2026. He took a bottle of Marc Jacobs Daily perfume valued at $170 from the display shelf. He placed the item inside his hooded jumper pocket and left without making an attempt to pay for the item. His actions were captured on CCTV, which was provided to police, who identified him from the footage. 3 days later, on August 17, Evans entered the IGA supermarket on Summer Street and walked to the laundry detergent aisle at 5:26 p.m. He took 3 bags of Omo laundry detergent capsules valued at $36 each from the display shelf and placed them inside his backpack. He left the store at 5:27 p.m. without making an attempt to pay for the items, which were valued at $108. His actions were again captured on CCTV and provided to police, who identified him from the footage. He was arrested on Byng Street and taken to Orange Police Station, where he was shown both sets of CCTV footage. "I did all of that, and that's me in the footage," Evans said. when he represented himself in court on September 24, 2026. He said there was no real support for gambling. Judge Brian Robinson noted his guilty pleas. Judge Robinson convicted Evans for all three offences. For each of the two shoplifting offences, Judge Robinson convicted Evans and placed him on a one-year community corrections order. He also convicted Evans for entering Chemist Warehouse despite the banning order. However, he did not issue a further penalty for that offence. And there's a little publisher note. If this story has raised any issues for you and support is required, contact the National Gambling Hotline on 1800 858 858. And that story was Thief Blames Gambling Addiction, and it was on page 3 of the Central Western Daily.
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0: Just press the right buttons here, Donald. Got the Western Advocate. Fatal crash victim revealed as university nursing student. Shocked and saddened, by Riley Krause. A woman who died in a fatal crash south of Bathurst was on her way back from a nursing placement at the time. About 5 p.m. on Friday, October 2, emergency services were called to Dog Rocks Road, Black Springs, about 50 kilometres south of Bathurst, following reports of a crash. Officers attached to Chifley Police District were told a car had left the road and hit a tree. New South Wales Rural Fire Service attended and performed CPR on an occupant of the car prior to the arrival of New South Wales ambulance paramedics. The woman could not be revived and died at the scene. The other occupant of the car, a 24-year-old woman, was treated at the scene for head and chest injuries before being airlifted to Liverpool Hospital in a stable condition. It's now been revealed that the woman killed in the crash was Sanju Rai, a Charles Sturt University student who was travelling back to Bathurst from Goulburn after attending her nursing replacement. In a statement, CSU Vice-Chancellor Professor Renee Leon said she was shocked and saddened by the fatal crash involving two of their nursing students. The devastating loss of one of the students and the serious injury sustained by the other has deeply impacted our community and the broader Charles Sturt family, she said. Our hearts are with all those who are grieving and coming to terms with what's happened. We are working closely with their families, friends and relevant authorities and will do all we can to provide support to those directly affected at this very difficult time. A GoFundMe page has been started by Sanju's brother, Rogue Jess Rai, in wake of her death, which has so far raised more than $36,000. It stated that Sanju was an international student from Nepal in the final semester of her nursing studies. She had worked incredibly hard, made significant sacrifices to pursue her dream of becoming a nurse in Australia. International study comes with substantial financial challenges, but after years of dedication and sacrifice, Sanju was almost at the finish line. Her sudden passing has left her husband, family, friends and loved ones devastated. The money raised will contribute to the family being able to bring Sanju back to Nepal and cover her last rites and support her family. Thank you for your kindness, generosity, prayers and support, the Post added. So that story is from the Western Advocate by Riley Krause. Fatal crash victim revealed as university nursing student, shocked and saddened. Back to you, Josh, in the Central Western Daily.
10: Thanks, Donald. Taylor vows to regain control of borders. And this is on page 7, and it's written by Jacob Steinman. Graduate and bridging visas would essentially be scrapped under a radical pitch by the coalition to regain control of the migration system and stem the flows of votes to One Nation. The coalition would reduce net overseas migration from its annual level of nearly 300,000 people to about 100,000 in the first year if it won the next election, opposition leader Angus Taylor announced yesterday. Net migration would then settle at 160,000 per year after 4 years, below Labor's target of 225,000 per year. Mr. Taylor said the policy represented the biggest cut to migration in Australia's history, but his targeted net migration intake is still higher than One Nation's goal of 130,000. The rise of Pauline Hanson's party in the polls has

0: shooting New Zealanders by about 650,000 over 4 years. Under Labor, Australia had become a guest worker economy, Mr. Tallis said. Australia should be a home, not a hotel. We want people coming to this country who are committed to the future of our country, he said. The international education system would bear a large brunt of the cuts. Temporary graduate visas would be abolished and student visas would be cut by 72,600 by 2031-32. This will be achieved by limiting students' abilities to bring along family members. Opposition immigration spokesman Jonathan Donium said he was confident the university sector could manage the reduction in lucrative foreign student fees. Where you see a majority of or a near-on majority, at least half the student population being international students. That's not what public universities were built for, and that needs to change, he said. Mr. Tallis said the cuts to migration would have a positive impact on the economy by better targeting the skills Australia needed and bringing in more skilled workers. And with the story, we have a picture of opposition leader Angus Taylor standing at a podium, and he says the coalition will bring in massive cuts to immigration. Pictures supplied by AAP. Story was Taylor vows to regain control of the borders by Jacob Schneiman, and it was on page 7 of the Central Western Daily.
1: Excellent. Western Advocate, Rachel Chamberlain's story, drones and speed cameras, toys deployed to manage Bathurst 1000 traffic chaos. Motorists have been warned to plan their trip and be prepared for delays over the Bathurst 1000 period due to the closure of the Great Western Highway at Victoria Pass. Transport for New South Wales is deploying additional resources, including drones, to manage traffic, particularly following the conclusion of the Bathurst 1000 on Sunday, October 11. According to Coordinator General Howard Collins, Transport for New South Wales is already anticipating heavy traffic through Lithgow and on the Great Western Highway detour over the coming days. It's a little bit different this year with the Mount Victoria Pass shut. There is a diversion in place and we're asking motorists to allow extra time, he said. He said there will be extra police around and Transport for New South Wales will be utilising transport commanders, drones and speed cameras to help manage traffic. There will also be heavy vehicle tow trucks available should a breakdown occur. Racegoers are encouraged to use alternative means of transport to get to Bathurst, with additional public transport options on offer to ease the pressure on the roads. While there are initial fears about the impact the Great Western Highway closure could have on event attendance, Mayor Ben Fry says there are signs the crowd will be as large as usual. I think with the Peter Brock commemorations, 20 years since his passing, an incredible array of on-track and off-track activations from supercars means that this is a really compelling event to attend, he said. We're expecting a bumper crowd this year, somewhere up around that 200,000 mark over the 4 days. It's going to be incredible. Concern remains about the impact on roads after the event. In an effort to stagger the departure of race fans, a post-concert, lap 162, the Great Race Cooldown, will be held in Bathurst CBD on Monday, October 12. The concert will feature the Angels, Choir Boys and some local artists that aim to keep visitors in town, which will also deliver an economic benefit to businesses. At the same time, traffic for New South Wales is keeping a close eye on traffic, so are New South Wales police officers. A high visibility traffic operation has been launched to ensure people stay safe on the roads and around the Mount Panorama Waaloo precinct. Additional resources are being deployed to the Bathurst area to support the operation, including traffic and highway patrol officers who will be targeting speeding, drink driving, fatigue and dangerous driver behaviour on roads. Specialist police will also be present from the Dog Unit, Polair, Bicycle Unit, Public Order and Riot Squad, and the Rescue and Bomb Disposal Unit. People can also expect to see licensing police in and around licensing venues in support of community safety and targeting alcohol-related crime and antisocial-related behaviour. Operation Bathurst 2026 Commander, Assistant Commissioner Greg Moore, wants people to enjoy the Bathurst 1000, but in a safe manner. We want racegoers to enjoy the event, but also be responsible and be on notice there will be a high visibility.

0: City Police operation on the way in and on the way out of this event, just ensuring that people are complying with the conditions, he said. We will have extra police out patrolling the venues just to ensure that people are enjoying themselves safely and responsibly. He also encouraged people to be safe on the road when they depart Bathurst in a few days' time. Plan your journey, be patient, drive to the conditions and don't drink and drive, Assistant Commissioner Moore said. Operation Bathurst will conclude on Monday. And that story was headed, drones and speed cameras, tools deployed to manage Bathurst 1000 traffic chaos, by Rachel Chamberlain. And it's back to the Central Western Daily.
1: Thank you. Tragic soldier killed after vehicle rollover in training exercise. This is by Andrew Brown and Lloyd Jones, and it's on page 7. An Australian Defence Force member has died and five other soldiers have been injured in a military vehicle rollover at a bushland training area. The Defence Force has confirmed a 28-year-old soldier was killed during an exercise at the Mount Bundy training area in the Northern Territory on Monday evening. Next of kin have been notified, a defence spokesman said in a statement. We request that the privacy of the defence members and families is respected at this time. The Mount Bundy area, about 120 kilometres south of Darwin, is used for ADF and US forces training, including live fire exercises. NT Chief Minister Leah Finocchiaro offered condolences to the family of the killed soldier. The support of our entire community is there for all of our service personnel who will be feeling the loss immensely, she told reporters in Darwin yesterday. Northern Territory Emergency Authorities assisted the two medical evacuations to Royal Darwin Hospital by helicopter at 7:30pm on Monday. A further three people were medically evacuated by plane 2 hours later. Northern Territory Police have sent personnel to the training facility to help with the investigations into the death. Prime Minister Anthony Albanese said the nation's thoughts were with the family and friends of the killed soldier and his injured colleagues. There are no safe or easy days for those who serve in our country's name, he said in a statement. This sad incident is a terrible reminder of what families take on when their loved one bravely puts on our nation's uniform. Federal Veteran Affairs Minister Matt Keogh also extended his condolences to the fallen soldier's family. No matter how someone in our Australian Defence Force passes away, it's tragic, and we want to make sure that their families and the people who work with them are supported whenever that occurs, Mr. Keogh told the ABC yesterday. The death comes months after an ADF member was killed in training exercises in Jervis Bay. Warrant Office Class 2 Lachlan Muddle, a Special Air Service Regiment operator, died after colliding with a fellow soldier during parachuting exercises. And that story was headed Tragic, Soldier Killed After Vehicle Rollover in Training Exercise by Andrew Brown and Lloyd Jones.
0: Thank you. We've got a Reardon Bernstein story in the Western Advocate. Quote, they owe us millions, unquote. Mayor demands government pay town carrying highway detour load. The mayor of the central west town that is connecting the region with Sydney believes the state and federal government owes it millions of dollars for bearing the brunt of the Victoria Pass closure detour. Mayor of Lithgow, Cassandra Coleman, said she will be continuing pursuing funding for the city as thousands of vehicles have been forced to use local roads since Victoria Pass was closed in March due to a major geotechnical failure. As we are hosting the detour, as far as I'm concerned, they need to rein money, Mr. Councillor Coleman said. Ongoing goodwill funding will be something I'll be pursuing for as long as I can and up to the lead of the opening of the Mount Victoria Pass. We're hosting the detour on their behalf. There's 12,000 cars and trucks a day, and I think it's time for them to be good hosts and pay their way. Councillor Coleman said she remained positive that the highway would reopen next year, as promised by the New South Wales government, but the minister would hear from her if the timeline wasn't met. They well and truly know my name now because advocacy is one of my strongest suits, she said. I'm on the phone wherever I can get to the phone to, whether it be the state or federal offices, about what they can provide for Lithgow. Councillor Coleman's comments come as the city endures the increased traffic of the Labor Day October long weekend and the Bathurst 1000 race weekend the following week, with Councillor Coleman saying she was concerned about the impact of hard road closures on residents. The road closures would be subject to review between the long weekend and the Bathurst 1000 weekend. Councillor Coleman congratulated Bathurst Regional Council and Mayor Ben Fry for securing $185,000 for a concert after the races, but said Lithgow deserves substantially more support for dealing with the physical and logistical load of the detour. That's great for them, but as far as I'm concerned, the state and the federal government owes us millions of dollars for hosting the detour, she said. We're actually copping the brunt of the impact. That's pretty clear to me. I think they need to start coming up, having a look and start handing over some checks, quite frankly. Councillor Coleman said Lithgow's community was bearing the impact regardless of measures elsewhere to manage traffic. We need to be compensated well and truly, she said. Councillor Coleman's renewed funding push comes as she begins her second term of mayor following the mayoral elections at the September council meeting. Councillor Coleman said she was grateful to the councillors who showed their support and that her priorities for this term would be determined by the councillor group. They clearly want to see investment in Lithgow. They want to ensure that services are being provided and that we move forward with the challenges we're going to face, especially with the energy change coming through, she said. So that story was from the Western Advocate. It was headed, they owe us millions. Mayor demands government pay town carrying highway detour load, and it was by Reedon Bernstein. Hopefully we've got some more news from the Central Western Daily.
1: We do. I've now moved across to page 8. Plague laboratory worker dies in Siberia. A laboratory worker at a plague research institute in Siberia has fallen ill and died in undisclosed circumstances, prompting authorities to quarantine dozens of people and the head of Russia's health watchdog to fly to the Irkutsk region. The death has sparked public health fears on social media, but authorities on Monday said the situation was under control. The World Health Organization said, based on available information, the public health risk to the general population appears to be low. New risk assessments would be conducted once further information became known to it. US President Donald Trump said the death was a big problem for Russia and offered to help Moscow deal with it. We'll help, Trump said. Anybody that has that kind of a problem, we're always willing to help. US Secretary of State Marco Rubio said Washington was closely monitoring the situation. Plague is an endemic to Siberia, location of the first known prehistoric human outbreak, as the bacterium that causes it. Yersinia pestis is present among the small wild mammals in its vast wilderness. It is rare for Russians to fall ill with plague. However, though, cases occur every year in other parts of the world, notably Africa. Plague comes in three forms, affecting different parts of the body. The pneumatic plague and an infection of the lungs prompts the patient to cough out infectious airborne droplets. Local media have named a laboratory worker who died as 28-year-old Daria Shiplova. And that story was plague laboratory worker dies in Siberia. It was unattributed. And it was on page 8.
0: Thank you, Josh. Rachel Chamberlain has a story in the Western Advocate. Plans revealed for 2.4 million group homes in heritage conservation area. Bathurst Regional Council has received a $2.4 million proposal for group homes that, if built, would improve the lives of people with disabilities. A development application for the property at 334 Peel Street was lodged with the council in September, seeking consent to subdivide the land and build two group homes. Currently, the 1,056 square metre block contains two metal sheds which are proposed to be demolished to make way for the new development. No vegetation will need to be removed. If the subdivision is approved, two lots, each being 528 square metres in size, would be created. The Statement of Environmental Effects prepared by Navigate Planning says the group homes proposed to be built would each contain four bedrooms. Three of the bedrooms in each group home and their en suites are designed to comply with the high physical support requirements of the National Disability Insurance Scheme. The group homes will be occupied by persons with a disability who need in-home care, Navigate Planning said in the SOEE. Each group home will contain a combined living, dining and kitchen area with a single car garage also included. A minor variation to the minimum sized lot in the Bathurst Local Environment Plan and the Development Control Plan would be required to enable the development to proceed as proposed. There'd also be a need for a variation to the minimum frontage clause, as the proposed lot frontages are less than those of adjoining properties. Navigate Planning said the variation is reasonable, noting that there are a range of lot widths in the vicinity of the site and the group homes are designed with front facades that will fit the existing streetscape. The development is located in a heritage conservation area and its impact on heritage has been considered in preparing the proposal. There's an artist's impression showing what two group homes would look like if approved for a property in Peel Street. A heritage impact statement written by Kalea Civil's Robin White supports the development, finding there will be no adverse impact on the significance of the Bathurst Heritage Conservation Area. Overall, the proposal responds appropriately to the heritage context through the adoption of a building form, scale, massing, roof geometry, setbacks and architectural character that are consistent with the surrounding streetscape, Ms. White said. Navigate Planning concluded the development should receive consent from Bathurst Council, saying there's no impediment to the development application being approved if the variations being sought are considered reasonable. Back to the Central Western Daily.
1: Thanks, Donald. So I'm going to move to some business news. This is our shares. Mega miners and real estate stocks lead Australian share rally. This is by Adrian Black and it's on page 12. Australian shares have clocked a third straight session of gains as easing oil prices and confidence in the US market lifted investment sentiment. The S&P ASX 200 gained 49.3 points on Tuesday, up 0.57% to 8,735.7 as the broader All Ordinaries gained 44.3 points or 0.5% to 8,903.5. Real estate stocks and miners led 9 of 11 local sectors higher after weeks of selling pressure, while IT stocks dropped almost 3% and consumer staples traded just below break even. Vantage Senior Market Analysis, Hebe Shen said. Softer oil and Wall Street's tech-led record have given investors some breathing room, but today's rebound is still more about buying that dip than a clean shift in the macro story, she told AAP. The biggest wall is still bond yields. Long-term yields remain near multi-decade highs, while the RBA tightening cycle and elevated oil prices only keep the ongoing risk alive. The local recovery was likely to stay fragile until both these pressures eased, meaning a clean, sustainable rebound was elusive for now, Ms. Chen said. Raw materials stocks charged 0.9% higher as mega miners BHP and Rio Tinto tracked a rebounding copper price, while battery minerals and rare earths also bounced with more than 2% jumps for their PLS and Linus. Gold producers remained sluggish with the precious metal trading hands at US $4,191 an ounce and on par with its late September low. Real estate stocks jumped 1.1% in a broad-based rally that left segment giant Goodman Group out in the cold as its shares dipped 0.7% to $26.13. The heavyweight financial sectors gained 0.7%, tracking with modest gains across banks, insurers and financial services as the segment continued to coil within a tight trading range. It was held for almost a month. The market rebound wasn't as kind to the consumer, which eked a 0.3% gain as major bank surveys pointed to a catering consumer confidence. More than 80% of Australians now expect mortgage rates to rise further, while the time to buy a major household item or property remains well below its long-run average, Global X senior ETF strategist Mark Jocum said. On the ASX, the S&P and ASX 200 rose 49.3 points or 0.5% to 8,735.7. The broader ordinaries gained 44.3 points or 0.5% to 8,903.5. And one Australian dollar trades for the following. It trades at 69.69 US cents from 69.41 US cents. And the Japanese yen, it's 110.17 from 109.53. And the euro, it is 62.16 euro cents. We'll head back.
0: Thank you. The local author behind the book series, that's Leaving Parents in Tears by Elise Gunning from the Western Advocate. When Rachel Jackson isn't working as an intelligence specialist or caring for her two young children, she's writing and illustrating books. In the past 2 years, she has released three children's books in the Solve It Your Way series, with The Force officially hitting Books Plus in Bathurst shelves on Tuesday, September 29, before being officially released on October 16, which is not far away. The series is an interactive choose-your-own-adventure book collection. It all began with the first instalment, Escape from Cuttlefish Cove, which was released in late 2024. And there's a picture of Books Plus staff Sarah Swift and Lisa Holloway with the author and illustrator Rachel Japlin Jackson. The picture is by Elise Gunning. 6 months later, it was followed by the second book, Escape from Marigold Manor, and then Escape from Firestone Fortress, which was released at the beginning of 2026. Like its predecessors, Escape from Circus Surreal features 42 chaotic storylines where readers become the ones to determine their own fate. In this book, you are from a country town and the circus arrives, Miss Jackson said. Circus Surreal lands in town and you go and find out that all is not what it seems, because when the lights go down, it turns out the performers are actually aliens and this is an intergalactic circus. You have to solve the problems, puzzles, answer the riddles, and put on a performance, the show of a lifetime, to escape from Circus Surreal before it jets off to another planet. Although Ms. Jackson has now written four books with more than 200 total storylines, all while working a full-time job and raising children, she said she doesn't plan to end the series anytime soon. The books have so many endings, so I feel the series is a bit the same. Who knows where it will ever end, she said. She also revealed that the next instalment in the series, Escape from Jungle Jeopardy, will be released in 2027. The reason she is so determined to continue the series is because of the positive feedback that Solve It Your Way has received. Feedback on the Solve It Your Way series has been really, really positive. Kids love how diverse it is, and if they don't like the story, they can change it, Miss Jackson said. It really appeals to kids who haven't found their place with traditional stories, and I've had parents in tears, actually, because particularly their teenage boys who won't pick up a book, this is the first book they pick up from the Solve It Your Way series. And it's not only the book that kids have the opportunity to pick up. Over the school holidays, several independent bookstores across New South Wales are running in-store activities affiliated with the Escape from Circus Surreal. At Books Plus in Bathurst, there will be a puzzle game set up around the store, a lolly jar guessing competition, and free activity sheets where you can draw an optical illusion or make a paper acrobat. The fourth time Books Plus has hosted these programs in affiliation with the books, and is something that Ms. Jackson said she was especially grateful for. Books Plus has been so supportive, and local bookstores are this incredible pumping heart of the book industry, she said. That's why Ms. Jackson said she would encourage anybody to purchase Escape from Circus Surreal from an independent bookshop. And as for anyone without access, they're able to buy a copy online from Amazon or all the big book retailers from October the 16th. We have about 3 minutes left. What do you got, Josh?
1: I'm going to read a short sports story. Matilda Starr out of important friendlies. Matilda Starr, Mary Fowler, has been ruled out of upcoming friendly matches against Germany and Haiti due to personal circumstances. Football Australia confirmed on Tuesday morning Fowler would not feature in the upcoming international window, with four-cut Charlton midfielder Leah Davidson called up in her place. Mary Fowler has been withdrawn from the October international window due to personal circumstances, FA said in a statement. The decision was made following discussions between Fowler, Manchester City and Matilda's staff. Fowler's absence is a blow for coach Joe Montemurro ahead of the two important friendlies. The 23-year-old has been in terrific form for the club Manchester City and likely would have played a key role in both games as Australia's best creative attacking player. Matildas are already without star midfielder Kyra Cooney-Cross for this window. The games against Germany and Karlsruhe on Saturday and Haiti and in Chamblee next Wednesday serve as critical preparation for next year's World Cup. Montemurro has been keen to test his Matildas team against a variety of opponents. World number 3, Germany, are an ominous prospect, while world number 47, Haiti, have the powers of Ellie Carpenter's former Lion teammate, Melky Damanari, who are one of the best attackers in the world. And that story was Matilda's star out of important friendlies.
0: Thanks. I've got a quick story here from Claire Besto. Vulnerable premature babies to get donor breast milk at our hospitals. For years, regional parents of premature babies faced a brutal choice: remain far from home in metropolitan hospitals or cut off their babies' access to donor milk. The gap is finally closing, with Western New South Wales Local Health District preparing to introduce pasteurised donor human milk across its special care nurseries in Dubbo, Orange and Bathurst. In an expanded partnership with New South Wales Health and Australian Red Cross Lifeblood, the expansion will make the service available to an additional 28 public hospitals across the state. Western New South Wales Local Health District Midwifery Advisor Katie Taylor said the expansion represented an important step toward greater equity for families living outside metropolitan areas. I think it's a really great way to help close the gap for families living in rural and regional areas, Ms Taylor said. Thank you very much, Josh, for helping out today.
1: Not a problem.
0: We look forward to coming back next

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1: Hello, I'm Lewis Donaldson. Pacific Island nations don't want the pre-COP31 climate conference in Fiji to be another talk shop. Alyssa Delves reports.
2: That's the message from Tuvalu's climate change minister, Maina Taalia, who is calling for action as the region faces rising sea levels and intensifying natural disasters. Dr. Taalia addressed a delegation of world leaders when they visited the small island nation today as part of the summit. 14 nations, including Australia, the Solomon Islands, Vanuatu and Mauritius, visited for the event despite persistent rain. The tour of the Pacific, which was designed to illustrate the impacts of climate change firsthand, was scheduled a month before the United Nations Conference of the Parties in Turkey, where Australia will host negotiations. But Dr. Taalia says the event must deliver genuine climate commitments, including work to phase out fossil fuels and keep 1.5 degrees of warming in reach.
1: An expert in artificial intelligence says Australia needs relevant carve-outs to reap the financial benefits of AI data centres. Director of the Australian Institute for Machine Learning at Adelaide University, Professor Simon Lucy, has appeared at an AI parliamentary public hearing today. Professor Lucy has warned without the right frameworks in place, AI data centres may not act in Australia's best interests.
3: Making sure that we get the policy settings right where we can actually get the companies in, but also making sure that, and there is so much talent overseas too, so if we actually set it up, I think there would be a significant number of Australians looking to come back, and there's capital that comes back with that too.
1: Australia's goal of building 1.2 million homes in 5 years has slipped further out of reach. That's despite the number of homes under construction being the highest on record. According to the latest data from the Australian Bureau of Statistics, the nation completed over 355,000 dwellings in the first 2 years of the National Housing Accord, which started in July 2024. By the end of this year, Australia needed to have built 480,000 new homes to be on track to hit the target by the end date of mid-2029. It means the sector is short 124,000 homes, but pace is picking up, with 47,000 built in the June quarter. Queensland has retaken land forces, bringing the Defence Expo back to Brisbane in 2030. This year, the event is taking place in Western Australia, starting from this week. But it's been marred by protests in Perth, with hundreds of people marching through the city against the expo, chanting anti-war slogans and criticising the event. A major highway detour over the Blue Mountains in New South Wales is facing one of its biggest tests as the Bathurst 1000 gets underway. Drones, extra monitoring cameras and more police officers are monitoring the Darling Causeway and Chifley Road. The Great Western Highway at Mount Victoria is closed due to structural damage and repairs. Transport for New South Wales Director Howard Collins has told National Radio News they're looking at all options to keep traffic moving through Lithgow.
4: We have, along with the police, transport commanders, drones, speed cameras. We've got a lot of officers as well as brake gangs crews available as well, even for the heavies.
1: Turning to sport, in cricket, fast bowler Charlie Stobbe will become the New South Wales Blues 123rd first-class captain tomorrow. The team will take on Tasmania in their first Sheffield Shield match of the season. Stobbe debuted for the club in 2016 and has been elevated to the role in the absence of Nick Maddison, who is on test duty.
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And good afternoon and welcome to Rick's Country Mix with your host, Rick Nash, for the next 3 hours. And hopefully you can stick around for at least part of my show. And thank you, Jim, for another fantastic program. And, just a reminder, turn your clocks back tonight at 2 o'clock and for daylight savings. I mean, was that back or forward? I can't remember now. It might have been back, forward. Jim's pulling faces at me here, but put your clocks forward at tonight for daylight savings. But coming up on today's show, I'll be chatting with Ross Webb. He's coming on to tell us all about his latest single, Jimmy Bear, for the first time on Rick's Country Mix. Dingo is coming back to tell us about what he's been up to and his new single. And Cassie Leopold from Darlinghurst. And Jason from Freco and Tori Forsyth is coming on to tell us all about her latest single as well. But we're going to kick the show off today with Michelle Walker, as we always do, with her title song off her latest album, Backbone. And then Lucy Tiger has a new single, Love Moves Past in a Small Town. And James Johnston with his song, latest single, Takes Me Back. But whatever you're doing, grab yourself a drink, top your drink up, crank that volume up nice and loud so your neighbours can enjoy this great country music we're about to play here on Rick's Country Mix on 2MCE 92.3 here in Bathurst, or 94.7 in Orange, or on the web, 2MCE.org. Or you will also find us on the Community Radio Plus app. But so we'll hear the rest of Michelle Walker's title song, Backbone, and then we'll be back with Lucy Tiger. Love Moves Fast in a Small Town, here on Rick's Country Mix.

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And you are tuned in to Rick's Country Mix, and that was Josh Ross with his song Drink Things Through. And before that, we heard a brand new single from the Viper Creek Band, A Girl Changes Everything. And I'll be talking with Damien from the Viper Creek Band on next week's show. Looking forward to that. But so we'll keep the new music going. I'm going to have one now from Michael Meeking, Walking When I'm Away From You. And then Luke Combs with his Alas, one of his new singles, Rethink Some Things. Here on Rick's Country Mix on this Saturday afternoon, a fairly wet Saturday afternoon looking out the window. It's quite heavy rain and a lot of wind out there, so be careful on the roads if you're driving.

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11: But so I wish I'll keep going here with the music on Rick's Country Mix. And we're going to have a song now from Abby Ferris, My Kind of Cowboy, and then Amber Lawrence, You Can Admit.

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0: And you are tuned in to Rick's Country Mix, and that was Andy Penko with his song Heavy On Me. And before that, we heard from Andrew Swift and All These Parts. And coming up for you now, we've got a latest single for Hayley Jensen. Everything all works out. And if you're one of the lucky ones, like me and my brother Scott, we got along to see Hayley Jensen at Little Albert's last Thursday night. And what a fantastic night it was too, with Chloe Swanell opening up the night of music. But we'll have that one. We'll have a word from our sponsors first, and then we'll be back with Hayley Jensen.
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8: We'll be chatting to the Mayor of Bathurst Regional Council, Robert Taylor, and we'll also be hearing from Jackie Lanigan, migrant support and community engagement worker.
4: Local people, local leaders, local information every morning from 7 on 2MCE.

And we'll have a song now from Duncan Toombs and his latest single, I Go Home. Then Rebecca Lee Nye, One Tear in My Heart. Here on Rick's Country Mix on 2MCE.

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0: What have we got? We've got about 3.5 minutes to go on the show, so we've probably got time for Luke Bryan with his song "Time to Take My Drunk Ass Home," and that'll just about fill us in for today's show. And just a reminder, Wednesday afternoon between 1 and 2, you can catch a highlight show of today's show. If you missed any or you'd like to listen to it again, you can tune in then. But otherwise, I'll be back to do it all again next Friday between 2 and 5pm. But I thank you very much for tuning into the show today. And until next Saturday, you'll have a safe week out there. And it is bye-bye from Rick.
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2: Hello, I'm Lewis Donaldson. Opposition leader Angus Taylor insists his plan to cut annual net overseas migration won't weaken the economy. Mr. Taylor announced yesterday a coalition government would reduce the number of temporary visa holders by a net 650,000 during its first term in office, while for 2 years, annual net overseas migration would be reduced to 100,000. Businesses have raised concerns about the cuts. Mr. Taylor says what's required is a rebalance.
3: We know we'll attract people who will earn higher incomes, make a bigger contribution, and pay more tax and contribute more to the budget. And that's why, by cutting the numbers but also raising the standards, we can balance the budget and ensure that this strengthens the economy, provides more productivity, more competitiveness, doesn't weaken it.
2: Children and parents are calling social media platforms to take responsibility for harm prevention online. David Wilson reports.
4: The Alana and Madeline Foundation has shared two reports detailing families' concerns with the federal government as the Commonwealth prepares its digital duty of care legislation. Older primary school students are concerned about unwanted attention and contact from strangers, while secondary students, particularly girls, have raised fears over unsolicited contact and sharing of intimate images. Many students across all groups distrusted existing safety tools and expressed scepticism over whether reports were worthwhile. In the meantime, parents and carers were most concerned about inappropriate contact and interactions, as well as misinformation from chatbots. Director of Policy and Prevention Ariana Kazemi says the government must ensure online safety is top priority over profits.
2: The founder of advocacy group Go Gentle has called for measures restricting voluntary assisted dying to be scrapped. Andrew Denton is addressing the National Press Club in Canberra today, saying policies that were originally designed to prevent people moving states to access jurisdictions where VAD was legal are still in effect, and they prevent people seeking assistance from being close to family. Mr. Denton explained what he'd like to see happen.
5: Gone will be outdated elements of our laws, enacted as safeguards, but which have turned out to be barriers. Residency requirements, which effectively prohibit dying people seeking VAD from moving into state to be near their family. What once perhaps made sense when VAD was only legal in a handful of states is today redundant.
2: 77 mayors from across Queensland have signed a letter urging the federal government to abandon proposed changes to disaster recovery funding. They say it will force local communities to fork out the difference in times of flood, fire or severe weather. The state's Disaster Recovery Minister Anne Leigh also wrote to Prime Minister Anthony Albanese as the state government pushes for the Commonwealth to ditch the plan ahead of the next federal budget in December. It comes after the Labor government announced changes to the disaster recovery framework in June that would reduce its contribution from 64% to a 50-50 split with states. And in entertainment news, director Steven Spielberg is reportedly returning to Transformers. The filmmaker has served as executive producer on all past films and has reportedly been enlisted to oversee the creative aspects of an upcoming untitled installment of the live-action franchise. Michael Bay is also in early talks to return as director, with no decisions made over casting just yet. And in sport, in cricket, the 2026-27 Sheffield Shield has begun in Melbourne this afternoon. Victoria are batting against South Australia at Junction Oval. Both squads are missing players who are representing Australia in South Africa and Australia A in India. A short time ago, the hosts were 5 for 133.
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6: And thank you to the newsroom. And the weather at the moment, but it is cool out there. We just came back from the cafeteria at the uni. 16.1 degrees, feels like 10.8. Wind is from the south at 24 kilometres per hour, wind gusts at 32 kilometres per hour, fire danger rating is moderate. UV index is very high, and that's in Bathurst. The weather in orange is 15.8 degrees, feel like 13.7. Wind is from the east at 9 kilometres per hour. Wind gusts at 18 kilometres per hour. Fire danger moderate, UV index very high. Forecast to rain within 24 hours. Zip, zilch, no, not going to happen. Maybe it's going to happen on Sunday. We'll get a few storms around, I think, looking at the weather map at the moment. All right, so thank you to Newsroom. I'm Tim Herbert, and I'll be right back with some Wednesday afternoon country.
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2: Well, yes, I'm Tim Herbert, and I was absent 2 weeks ago. In case anybody was wondering, I've seen dogs that were less sick than I felt. So, not good. I wasn't doing very well. I have Vicky with me this afternoon on the other side of the desk over there doing something or other with a whole heap of paperwork she's got. So, all right. So, welcome to Wednesday Afternoon Country. Hope you have a great day. My washing will be dry by the time I get home, thank goodness. And Robin might be picking me up this afternoon. She's having a hair afternoon. She said hair appointments at 2:30. Mind you, I finish here at 4 o'clock, but I won't guarantee I'll be finished. How long does it take to do somebody's hair? That's 1.5 hours, 2:30 to 4 o'clock. Wow. No wonder they charge women a mot to go to the hairdressers. Right now, Wednesday Afternoon Country. This is Sarah Stora with 175.

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1: Good afternoon, I'm Alyssa Delfs. Hundreds of people gathered at Bondi Beach today to mark the third anniversary of the October 7 terrorist attacks in Israel. The massacre, which largely took place at a music festival in Israel's south, left 1,200 people dead and 251 people taken as hostages by the Gaza-based militant group Hamas. Following prayers at a service at the Bondi Pavilion, Israel's ambassador to Australia, Hillel Newman, remembered those who lost their lives.
2: We ask leaders in Australia and around the world to keep the memory of October 7th alive in order to ensure that every Jewish family can gather and celebrate in safety everywhere.
1: There's been discussion today over research suggesting Australians could benefit if the federal government ran supermarkets rather than regulating them. Lewis Donaldson explains.
3: The Greens Research Institute has proposed the government create a publicly owned supermarket chain to challenge the duopoly of chains like Coles and Woolworths. It comes after New York Mayor Zoran Mamdani pitched a similar $25 million policy this week. But Australian economics expert Dr. Balaji McCarm says it might be the best solution. He says consumers choose supermarkets based on a variety of factors like convenience, range and trust, as well as affordability. He suggested that strengthening competition laws and improving chain efficiency would be more effective.
1: The acting Prime Minister is attending the 2026 Land Forces Expo in Perth and says the annual event makes a significant contribution to Australia's defence industry and the capabilities of the ADF. 964 exhibitors are displaying their wares at the expo, with 260 from overseas. Richard Miles says it's an example of Australian innovation.
4: We live in an age where the pace of transformation, the pace of technological innovation has never been faster. And so the need to get the latest technology into the hands of our warfighters as quickly as possible to make sure that they are able to do what they need to do and that they do so in a way which is protected is so absolutely critical, which is why land forces matters.
1: The Bureau of Meteorology says September rainfall was low in the far west and most of the east, but above average in western inland areas. Laura Devoy has more.
5: The latest drought statement shows areas in South Australia's Gulf had their lowest September rainfall since records began in 1900. The Murray-Darling Basin had its second driest September on record, but Western Australia had its second wettest September on record, with above to very much above average rainfall for most of the state and adjacent areas in South Australia and the Northern Territory. The long-range forecast, which looks at October to December, shows rainfall is likely to be above average across much of the west and central regions and below average in the far north and southeast. Daytime temperatures are likely to be above average for most of the country.
1: And the latest prototype of Australia's $42 million 2030 moon rover has been revealed. The mower-like machine that has been built to chew up moon dust was developed as part of an Australian-led NASA mission to the lunar South Pole. The Ruva is one of several designs being tested and refined ahead of the journey. And in sport, Lionel Messi has enjoyed a fairy tale farewell after scoring in his last appearance for Argentina in their 3-0 win in Buenos Aires. The 39-year-old announced his retirement from international football after defeat in the World Cup final, but was invited to participate in the friendly to celebrate his career. He ends his international career with 208 senior caps, the most of any player in the team's history, with his 126 goals for Argentina also a record.
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6: And thank you to the newsroom. Let's have a look. The weather at the moment in Orange is 15.4 degrees, feels like 12.3. Rain, no rain at all. 5 days moderate, UV index very high. Our wind is from the southeast, 11 kilometres per hour. Wind gusts at 18 kilometres per hour. Let's have a look. All right. Thursday, 1 to 18 degrees. Friday, 3 to 21. Saturday, 11 to 21. And a 50% chance of 1 to 5 millimetres. Sunday, 6 to 23. Monday, 9 to 25. And 90% chance of 10 to 20 millimetres. Tuesday, 90% chance of 10 to 20. And Wednesday next week, 90% chance of 1 to 5. Let's have a look at the Bathurst weather. At the moment, it's 16.4 degrees. Wind is from the southeast at 20 kilometres per hour. Wind gusts are 25 kilometres per hour. Fire danger moderate. UV index very high. Let's have a look for the coming days. Thursday, 2 to 21. Friday, 2 to 25. Saturday, 11 to 24, and 60% chance of 1 to 5 millimetres. Sunday, 6 to 26. Monday, 8 to 28, and 90% chance of 10 to 20 millimetres. Tuesday, 12 to 21, 90% chance of 10 to 20 millimetres. And Wednesday, 7 to 17 degrees with 90% chance of 1 to 5 millimetres. So a bit cooler next Wednesday, so it says. All right, I hope you're having a fantastic afternoon. We'll have some short announcements and be right back with some more great music.
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6: Well, we're back with Wednesday Afternoon Country. Well, a couple of requests. This one from Abby Miller. Hello, Abby. I hear you feeling unwell. I hope you're having a good, pleasant day at home. Right, so this one's a very old one by a chap called Bernard Cribbins, Right Said Fred. And I have another one, but I can't remember what, Abby. So I've put in this one called The Pothole Digger by Pete Dennehy. So we'll start with Bernard Cribbins, which is one of the really old-time English classic songs, humour songs, I call them. Right Said Fred.
14: Right said Fred, both of us together, one each end and steady as we go. Tried to shift it, couldn't even lift it. We was getting nowhere, and so we had a cup of tea. And right said Fred,

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Had bad twinges, taking off the inches, and it got us nowhere. And so we had a cup of tea, and right said Fred, have to take the wall down, that there wall is gonna have to go. Took the wall down, even with it all down, we was getting nowhere. And so we had a cup of tea, and Charlie had a think, and he said, look, Fred, I've got

I said to Charlie, we'll just have to leave it standing on the landing, that's all. You see, the trouble with Fred is he's too hasty. Now, you never get nowhere if you're too hasty.

That was Lady Leon with Goodbye. Wednesday afternoon, country. It's 3:07. Don't forget, no, it's school holiday, so you don't have to slow down to 40 degrees, 40 kilometers outside of school zone. All right, this particular song, you have to go back a certain number of years, and it refers generally to outside toilets. So this is Slim Newton, and you'll know this one. So most of you will be able to sing it, actually. So this refers to a certain little creature, an outside toilet. There's a second song to this, but I can't find it at the moment. Hopefully I'll find it later, not today.

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1: 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All right, this next particular song is another one from my comedy album. Yes, I have an album with comedy songs in it. This one, Vicky was telling me about at lunchtime. Sheb Woolley, the Purple People Eater.

Kathy Cover with Someone Like You. Right, this next song is from the comedy, my comedy album again. And it is Aussie Songs with a Laugh by the memorable John Ash. And the song is That's What Friends Are For.

a dental visit. No one likes bad news. 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

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That's a long time ago. All right, this next song is also by Slim Newton. You know, we're back on the toilet seat. And Ain't These True Words. The song is It's No Use Complaining.

0: No true words are spoken. It's no use complaining. Well, it's just about that time of the afternoon. It's 3:59. So I hope you've enjoyed the music this afternoon. The races are well and truly hit Bathurst. Have you been down the street to see the big helmet? I haven't been in it, but I know a couple of people, and it is quite interesting, they reckon. So I saw them set it up. It's in Church Lane, just down from the cathedral there, the All Saints Cathedral. So get down and have a look. It's well worth your while to go in, have a the big videos and plenty of history about the races in the big helmet. So I hope you enjoy the races. And we come up, and don't forget, with everything, keep it local.
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2: Hello, I'm Alyssa Delfs. The Leader of the Opposition says a High Court ruling against the expansion of a New South Wales coal mine is a direct threat to the region. The landmark ruling upheld a State Court of Appeal decision, which found the Independent Planning Commission failed to take into account the effects from climate change caused by emissions when approving the Mount Pleasant coal mine expansion. But Angus Taylor has called the move absurd, saying under the international rules Labor champions, emissions are counted where coal is used, not where it's mined. He says it's a recipe for endless legal challenges and will reduce jobs, not global emissions. Meantime, president of the Hunter Valley community group that challenged the decision, Wendy Wales, welcomed the outcome.
3: We can finally make a change in direction in our laws and reflect the need to consider the climate impacts of our Scope 3 emissions from the coal that we export.
2: The Housing Industry Association says it's shining a light on the consequences of Australia falling behind on progress against the National Housing Accord. It comes following the release of new data from the Bureau of Statistics outlining the first 2 years of the 1.2 million homes target. HIA manager Jocelyn Martin says based on new home commencements, Australia is almost 95,000 dwellings behind the target. She says it equates to a significant shortfall in meeting the target, as well as $45 billion in economic activity that the building shortfall would have generated had it occurred. The Australian Defence Force has suspended use of Supercat all-terrain vehicles. It follows the death of Corporal Brendan Hannam earlier this week during an exercise at a training base in the Northern Territory that also injured five others. Corporal Hannam was killed when the Supercat vehicle he was travelling in rolled at the Mount Bundy training ground. As the incident is investigated, Defence Minister and Acting Prime Minister Richard Marles says he has spoken with the Chief of the Defence Force.
4: To look at what would be the best vehicle to examine issues such as risk settings, management of fatigue, appropriate training, all of those issues across Army and the Defence Force.
2: And the gap in Australia's public housing history is being highlighted today, Shannon Kirkwood reports.
5: Australia's largest homelessness conference is underway in Darwin. Presented by the Australian Housing and Urban Research Institute, the theme of this year's event is disrupting the narrative. Returning to the conference is the Designing Australia's Public Housing and Exhibition, which showcases more than a century of public housing in Australia. Organisers say it also brings attention to the lack of co-design with communities, in particular for First Nations people, to support connection to culture and belonging. The top end has the highest rate of homelessness in Australia, with more than 13,000 people experiencing homelessness on any given night.
2: And turning to sport, in cricket, fast bowler Charlie Stobo will become the New South Wales Blues' 123rd first-class captain tomorrow. The team will take on Tasmania in their first Sheffield Shield match of the season. He debuted for the club in 2016 and has been elevated to the role in the absence of Nick Maddison, who is on test duty. And in more sport, with the IRL Rugby League World Cup just around the corner, the Australian Gillaroos have unveiled their squad ahead of the tournament. Australia will take on Samoa on October 16, with Sydney Rooster Isabel Kelly at the helm as captain.
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6: Turns will table lands weather for the rest of today. A sunny afternoon with light winds. Current temperatures, Bathurst sitting on 17, Orange is 15, and Oberon, it's sitting on 14. For tomorrow, Thursday, mostly sunny day, winds east-southeasterly 15 to 20 kilometres per hour, tending east-northeasterly 15 to 20 kilometres in the morning, and then becoming light in the middle of the day. Bit cooler overnight tonight, Bathurst 2 to a top of 21 tomorrow, Orange 1 tonight, a top of 18, and Oberon very much the same, 2 tonight and a top tomorrow of 18.
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12: Yurdu Morang, Yamandu Morang, Yunari Wirabi, Uradri Norangbang, Nina Bula, Bulogu. 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

and welcome to Community Drive, your community news and information program for Wednesday, the 7th of October. This is Ross with you this afternoon. Thank you for joining me. Coming up this afternoon on the program, we'll be hearing shortly from local chiropractor Dr. Janine Kinahan, and a little later we'll be speaking with Bathurst Museum's Joe Dixon. Also, we have our regular segments, including our local news, heads and shorts, and, of course, our Arts Out West roundup with Marianne Jakes. But to kick off Community Drive this afternoon at 7 after 4, here's Melanie Dyer with Daisies from Dirt.

0: Melanie Dyer, Daisies from Dirt. It's 4:10. Now it's time for our regular Arts Out West roundup with all things arts from the Central West. And here is Marianne Jakes.
1: Arts Out West, a roundup of what's happening in the arts around the Central West.
2: Hello, it's Marianne Jakes here from Arts Out West, and we are taking a look at the arts and culture calendar. We're headed into the galleries today. Lots on around the region. Hillen Art Gallery are currently showing work by Rachel Hay called Light Shadow Line. Now, that's open on Saturdays and Sundays, and you can see that through until early November. The art gallery is next to the National Parks building in the main street of Hillend. In Bathurst, the last week to catch Hidden World of Huntington's Disease, the photographic exhibition that's on now at Cafe Viva in William Street. It's also the last couple of weeks to catch Here Now at the Orange Regional Gallery. This is the big one every year where they invite people, artists from across the Orange and wider area to submit work. The work is fantastic. It runs through until Tuesday the 20th. Checks and Balances is the current exhibition at Way Out Art Space in Candos. It looks at systems of authority and governance through gridded formations. The artists are Willabelle Grindley Bennett and Hayley Zena Poynton, and they're using grids as a methodology but also as a visual object. There's a lot of lines in this exhibition, and you can see it through until late November. Way Out Art Space is in the main street of Candos. It's bright yellow. You can't miss it. Orange Regional Museum have got their fantastic Untamed exhibition on right now. And Thursday, tomorrow morning, if you head over to the gallery, there's a Wild Weeds sketch session. This is between 10 and 12. Turn up and be inspired. It's designed for families, and kids will need an adult with them, but there's all kinds of sketching stuff provided. Speaking of school holidays, Bathurst Regional Art Gallery have got foam block printing tomorrow morning. Book in for that. And Louise Ranshaw has got an adult's pottery workshop happening this weekend out of her studio in Keppel Street behind the Tea Arts Gallery. Saturday and Sunday, if you've not booked in yet, this is your chance to do some pottery with Louise Ranshaw. Also this Saturday, there's a ceramic flower workshop at Earth and Fire Studio in Molong. There's a lot for you to do, and all those details are on the What's On calendar at centralnsw.com.
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6: 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He is from the Ethics Centre.
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0: And the time is 4:14. Now it's time for our local news, Heads and Shorts, which is a summary of what our local papers are saying in Bathurst and Orange, and with thanks to the Western Advocate and the Central Western Daily for the stories. Now, firstly, from the Western Advocate, the first article this afternoon, drones and speed cameras, tools deployed to manage Bathurst 1000 traffic chaos. Motorists have been warned to plan their trip and be prepared for delays over the Bathurst 1000 period due to the closure of the Great Western Highway at Victoria Pass. Transport for New South Wales is deploying additional resources, including drones, to manage traffic, particularly following the conclusion of the Bathurst 1000 on Sunday, October 11. According to Coordinator General Howard Collins, Transport for New South Wales is already anticipating heavy traffic through Lithgow and on the Great Western Highway detour over the coming days. He said there will be extra police around, and Transport for New South Wales will be utilising transport commanders, drones and speed cameras to help manage traffic. There will also be heavy vehicles, tow trucks available should a breakdown occur. Racegoers are being encouraged to use alternate means of transport to get to Bathurst, with additional public transport options on offer to ease the pressure on the roads. Second article from the Western Advocate, First Windy 1100 lots struggled to sell. What happened when more were released? What a difference 2.5 years makes. When the first lots in the reserve, formerly known as Windy 1100, became available at the May 2024 ballot draw, very few people sought to buy them. It took months for sales to pick up, and only after the expertise of real estate agents was engaged. However, it was a different story when stage two of the subdivision hit the market in September 2026. In just 3 weeks, the majority of the 28 lots available are already under offer. Significant interest has already been received. Council has 20 lots under offer, Mayor Ben Fry said. And finally, from the Western Advocate, fatal crash victim revealed as university nursing student, shocked and saddened. A woman who died in a fatal crash south of Bathurst was on her way back from a nursing placement at the time. About 5 p.m. on Friday, October 2, emergency services were called to Dog Rocks Road, Black Springs, about 50 kilometres south of Bathurst, following reports of a crash. Officers attached to Chifley Police District were told a car had left the road and hit a tree. New South Wales Rural Fire Service attended and performed CPR on an occupant of the car prior to the arrival of New South Wales ambulance paramedics. The woman could not be revived and died at the scene. The other occupant of the car, a 24-year-old woman, was treated at the scene for head and chest injuries before being airlifted to Liverpool Hospital in a stable condition. It has now been revealed that the woman killed in the crash was Sanju Rai, a Charles Sturt University student who was travelling back to Bathurst from Goulburn after attending her nursing placement. To the Central Western Daily, a couple of articles from the Central Western Daily this afternoon. The first one is Lights, Camera, Central West. Could the region become a filmmaking destination? The Central West has all the attributes to grow its own film industry, according to a group of filmmakers hoping their two locally produced short films can prove what the region is capable of. Lithgow-based creative group Words to Screen is raising money to produce A Sweet Farewell and Maddie and Paul, with the group aiming to employ regional actors, artists and technicians while giving young people hands-on experience on set. The project is part of Creative Australia's Oz Art Day campaign, which will match public donations dollar for dollar up to $2,500. Director Brian Cutts said producing films regionally could create opportunities that were otherwise only available in major cities. And the group has set a minimum production budget of $5,000 with hopes to raise $10,000, allowing it to pay local actors and other creatives involved in the films. And the final article, a bit longer one, from Central Western Daily, the 50 greatest Orange cricket grand final performances of the 21st century. They said numbers to 30 to 21, but they actually number 50 down to 41. It summarises introducing the 50 greatest Orange cricket grand final performances of the 21st century. We've delved into the depths of the CWD archives, trawled through Carl Sharp's The History of Orange Cricket book, and come out the other side wiser for it. A lot has changed over the years with the sport in town. The Bonner Cup switched to a T20 format in 2012-13 after the traditional 40-over competition was done away with. There was the formation of the Bathurst Orange Inter-District Competition and then the disbandment of the Bathurst Orange Inter-District Competition before it was brought back for the 2019-20 season. All grand final matches from the 2000-2001 season onwards were eligible for this list. This includes lower grade ODCA games, first grade matches, both BOIDC and ODCA, along with Bonner Cup games, of which we'll be referring to all such games as, regardless of the name at the time. And so the first 10, starting at number 50 and working down, which are listed today, from 2021-22, Adam Smith in third grade, from 2003-04, number 49 is Paul Warrender in third grade, 48 from 2017-18 is Nick Friedman in fourth grade, 47, number 47, 2002-03, Graham Wake from second grade. Number 46, 2014-15, Eddie Wright, second grade. Number 45, 2020-21, Ryan Peacock in the Bonner Cup. Number 44, 2004 and 5, Will Fall from third grade. Number 43, 2007-8, Brett Quick from second grade. Number 42, 2018-19, Jackson Coote in first grade. And number 41, 2006-7, Jason Ryan from the Bonner Cup. So they are the first 10 from 50 down, counting down to number one. And they'll be featured in the Central Western Daily, and you can go online, of course, to follow that along. So those were the heads and shorts taken from today's Western Advocate and Central Western Daily. And, of course, tomorrow at 12 noon, TMCE has the talking newspaper when our team of volunteers read the whole news stories to you from both the local papers. And tomorrow, Peter and I will be back to read those stories to you. The time is 21 after 4. Here's Pete Ross and the Sapphire with Somebody to Love.

0: Pete Ross and the Sapphire, Somebody to Love, 25 after 4. Two MCEs, Sharon Williams, recently spoke with local chiropractor Dr. Janine Kinahan, and here is their talk.
1: On 2MCE, we have Dr. Janine Kinahan, and she is a local chiropractor. More than 20 years in regional practice, over 800 hours of postgraduate diploma training, including women's health. And we're going to talk to her today about the perimenopause and the skeletal changes that come with it. I saw a statistic recently that only 3% of the money spent on women's health is 3% of the budget. Welcome to the show, Janine.
2: Thank you. Thank you for having me.
1: It's a pleasure because I think a lot of people do not understand the difference between perimenopause and menopause and what the difference is and the changes that a woman goes through.
2: Perimenopause is actually the change. I think that we're mostly talking about it's where a lot of our symptomatology comes from when we talk about people generally, you know, hot flushes or foggy brain or sore joints. And perimenopause is the kind of usually approximately 10 years before menopause. Now, the weird and funny thing that we don't really talk about is the fact that menopause is actually only one day. So for one day, you're in menopause, and then you're postmenopausal after that. So it's the 12 months from your last period, then for one day, you're in menopause, and everything else beyond that is postmenopause. And most of the stuff you're seeing online is the perimenopause stuff that we're talking about.
1: You tend to think between 49 and 51, most women say, oh, that's the end. But the end started, it began sometime before.
2: 6 to 10 years before. We can definitely say six, but a lot of our research is showing it's probably a lot earlier than that.
1: So do people walk in to you to see you and say, I've got a very unexplained ache, I've got this and that, but I seem to have no reason for it?
2: We do see that, and we're seeing it more, I think, now that people are hearing a little bit more about what perimenopause is. I think we didn't talk about it for a very long time. And there's more studies. As you said, only 3% of research budgets go even to anything in women's health. And we've got a lot to study. Got some new research coming out. 2024, Vonda Wright, who's probably the leader in this category, she studied a paper because she had looked at lots of women in their 40s with a general, say, frozen shoulder or a knee pain or a backache that just started for no reason, often has to do with perimenopause and has to do with that change in hormones and estrogen and that change creating a change in our cartilage.
1: Is it that common? You have that women are unaware of that, of their bodies changing, and it almost sounds like the reverse of the growth pains that you have when, as a teenager.
2: It's almost 100% the reverse. So we really are in perimenopause going through puberty backwards. And we probably sometimes behave a little bit like that. 100% of us as women will go through this change at some point in our lives. So it really should be studied a lot more, and it's not. But they know that 70% of women in perimenopause will have some form of this musculoskeletal pain. 40%, it'll be quite debilitating.
1: If people aren't aware, and when I say people, women, but also men, we have a lot of unfortunate jokes about, oh, how women change their moods and so forth. Unfortunately, it is also women who don't understand, men and women do not understand what's happening.
2: That's correct. I think we really don't understand what's happening. And because it's very different for each individual person, because how we're going to react to that change in hormone and how much hormones we have and how much that changes at any given time is so different for individuals that it's really hard to predict what is going to happen or what you're going to feel like. It's hard for lots of people to understand. Often it seems like it comes on suddenly, but what we know when we look at blood tests and things is it's a process that happens over a period of time. As women, we put up with a lot of things, as you probably know. We often put up with a lot of pain. You know, there's a long history of us putting up with all sorts of things. Possibly we're just getting to the point at some point in that journey where it all kind of spills out or spills over.
1: What can women do before you get to that stage and you're looking in your 40s, you're looking for changes, you don't want to overdo it, but what can you be doing so that those changes may have a you might be some relief in those changes?
2: Yeah, there's lots of ways to do relief. Look, as it turns out, perimenopause is a really good test of of how stressed we are and how stressed we've been over our lifetime. So what is our cortisol level? The higher that level, the less control we have over that stress, or the less we're taking care of ourselves, the harder we know the symptoms are going to be. And often the harder some of the changes that happen after menopause are going to be for us. Managing stress symptoms is a big part of it. Getting sunlight in your eyes in the morning, doing exercise. We're so used to beating ourselves up with cardio and trying to lose weight, and that's not what this is about. What we want is walking, things that will help you control or help your stress and cardio cortisol levels. We would love you to do some strength training. Lifting weights can be very important, as long as that's okay for you, because we're trying to manage osteoporosis on the other end. We want to be as strong as we can be walking around. And we really want to make sure we're as comfortable in our body as we can be. And that's where things like eating well for ourselves, managing alcohol. And in fact, we know in perimenopause and menopause, alcohol is not great for us and our nervous system. Making sure we're exercising appropriately. Getting good sleep is probably my number one as well.
1: The basics that we think of in good health, if you're looking after yourself and you have the regular, maybe yearly blood check, the test so that you know that things are moving along smoothly. The other thing is picking things up time instead of the usual thing where I'll wait a little bit longer.
2: Yeah, that's massive, isn't it? And a lot of symptoms can look like perimenopause, but we need to talk about the other side of that coin is we've run our bodies down, we've done a lot of things with them, our thyroid may not be working as well. And it can mimic a lot of symptoms of perimenopause. And we want to know if that thyroid's a problem. Or our iron, if our iron's too low, we don't convert thyroid hormone and we get a lot of the same symptoms. And we've just changed what our lower levels of iron are. So these are things that we want to go over every year. And we want to make sure that we're personally looking at our own blood tests. Because if things are changing, although they may be normal, or as your doctor might tell you, normal, you may see that there's changes happening that you want to be taking care of before that becomes a big problem. And it's much easier to be proactive than it is to be reactive.
1: We're speaking today to Dr. Janine Kinahan, and she is a local Bathurst chiropractor. You've given us a lot of information, and I mean, I know that's just the start. We want to make sure that women out there, why I stressed before that men, the other half of the population, live with us. It'd be nice to know how we are ourselves before we have to explain it to someone else. Thank you for your time today, and lots of things to think about.
2: Wonderful.
1: Thank you, Janine.
2: Oh, thank you so much for having me, Sharon. I appreciate it.
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0: That was The Vixens of Fall and Last Train. The time is 4:37. On the line, I have with me Joe Dixon. Joe is the Audience Engagement Officer for the Bathurst Museums, and she often spends a little bit of time having a chat with us, and it's being school holiday time. I'm sure she has a lot to cover. Joe, thank you for joining us and welcome to 2MCE.
1: Ross, lovely to have a chat to you.
0: Terrific. Yeah, well, school holidays are in the middle, or just about the middle of that, and all sorts of things happening in Bathurst, but the museums are some of the best-kept secrets here, so tell us what's going on.
1: They are, and of course, there is one museum that is absolutely going to be very, very busy for the next few days, the National Motor Racing Museum.
0: Yep.
1: So they are doing some extended hours during the race, over the race weekend. So on Friday and Saturday, they're opening half an hour early, so they'll be open from 8:30 a.m. till 4:30 p.m. And then on Monday, the 12th of October, they'll be open from 8 o'clock in the morning until 4:30. So the thing to remember, though, is that from tomorrow until the race is over, that the National Motor Racing Museum isn't accessible unless you've got a ticket to the race, because it's within the race precinct. So,
0: right.
1: So that's something that we just need to make sure people are aware of during the race. But if you are going to the race, or even if you're not, you can go to the museum next week or the week after, or any time in the next few months, because we've got an incredible exhibition there at the moment, just opened a few, couple of weeks ago, called Peter Brock, King of the Mountain. It's been 20 years since Peter was killed.
0: Mm-hmm.
1: And so there's plenty happening around town and around around the Bathurst 1000, around that commemoration of that anniversary, because he was such a huge name, and so indelibly linked to the Bathurst 1000.

0: also got some really cool ephemera and cars, including one very cool Holden VB Commodore, which took out the 1979 Repco reliability trial, where the competitors completed 19,000 kilometres around Australia. And so this vehicle that's part of this Peter Brock exhibition at the Motor Racing Museum, it's preserved as it was in the condition that it finished the race. So it's really cool. It's got dents, it's dust, it's like it looks fantastic. So that's a really cool addition to that exhibition that's worth checking out. So if you're not going to the race this weekend, this will be on until the end of January. So you've got until the end of the next school holidays to check out this exhibition.
1: Plenty of time, yeah. But if you are going to the race, get up there now. Well, this weekend.
0: Yeah, absolutely. Yeah. Join the hordes.
1: Yes, I can imagine. Long queues.
0: Yes. But if motor racing isn't your thing, and I know there's plenty of people in Bathurst who it's not their thing, the other museums, it's a fantastic time to visit the other museums because they're really quiet. All the focus is on the mount. The other museums sort of tend to get a bit, you know, ignored at this time of year, which means it's the perfect time for locals to visit because you get the whole place, you know, pretty much to yourself, and it's great time to escape the madness that can be around this weekend. So the Fossil and Mineral Museum is open every day during the school holidays.
1: Yep.
0: 9 a.m. till 4:30. The Rail Museum is the same, 9 a.m. till 4:30 every day during the school holidays. And Chifley Home and Education Centre, now that's the real hidden jewel of this town, I reckon. It's open Friday, Saturday, Sunday, Monday, 11 a.m. till 3 p.m.
1: Right. Okay. Well, that's a good coverage for each of those, yeah. What I was going to say, though, there might be some people here who have come for the race weekend, maybe as alongside a partner, and they get a little sick of watching cars circuit the same track over and over, so they could possibly come down to each of the other museums as well.
0: Absolutely. We're more than happy to welcome anyone who wants to come and check them out. And the Rail Museum is really fascinating.
1: It's good, yeah, terrific.
0: For a lot of people who are, if they're interested in sort of motorsports and movement and, you know, big engines
1: big
0: and things like
1: that's
0: that.
1: Right, yes. The engineering side of things, yeah.
0: Yeah, yeah. So, and there's plenty to be seen in all of the museums, as you well know.
1: Yeah, there certainly is. It's a great collection, and a lot of people come to Bathurst and they probably don't know about them, but, you know, if you've got a few days to spare and you're looking for something to do, they're a great thing to go out and enjoy.
0: They are. We're very lucky to have so many amazing museums.
1: Yep. Well, that sounds really terrific, Joe. So thank you for that bit of a roundup. There's plenty to do and plenty to look at, and school holiday time, good time to get out, as Joe mentioned, and check a few of the museums out. And you can use, if you're a local, use your vouchers for them as well.
0: Yes, absolutely.
1: Terrific. Well, Joe, thanks for that. And I hope you get lots and lots of custom coming your way over the next few days or next week. There is a website for people who are interested who want to check it out further before they go anywhere. That's museumsbathurst.com.au. So you can go on there and have a further look before you make your decisions. But, Joe, thank you once again for being with us. And I hope it all works out well for you.
0: Thanks, Ross. It's been lovely to chat to you.
1: Thanks, Joe. That was Joe Dixon, Audience Engagement Officer with Bathurst Museums. Now the time is not quite 4:45. Here's Nick Carver, Stones You Throw.

0: the cover, Stones You Throw. Some community announcements to read to you. Firstly, a few from Orange. The Western New South Wales Local Health District runs a women's health clinic at the Orange Community Health in Kite Street on the third Friday of every month. It offers free confidential clinics for all, from puberty to menopause and beyond. They'd like you to book. The number is 6393 4800, 6393 4800. That's for the next Women's Health Clinic at the Orange Community Health at Kite Street, coming up on the third Friday of October. The Shark Cage, it's an evidence-based trauma-informed group program based on the concept of universal human rights. There are eight sessions. You'll learn about the effects of trauma and gain skills to manage strong emotions, recognise unhealthy relationship signals, and build self-worth in a safe and welcoming group. It's held at 108 McLaughlin Street in Orange, and it starts on, it's a Tuesday each week, starting on the 13th of October, runs through to the 1st of December. So Tuesday the 13th of October is the 1st, through to the 1st of December, runs from 10:30 a.m. to 1 p.m. It's free, but morning tea is provided. To find out more, the number is 6363 3650. That's 6363 3650, or you can email orange@interrelate.org.au, orange@interrelate.org.au. And you can book a chat with Hannah or Siobhan to begin your journey. So bookings are essential, they note. So that's run by Interrelate at the Shark Cage, starting on Tuesday the 13th of October. And finally, the Orange Aboriginal Land Council has a supported playgroup. They have weekly sessions where you meet other parents, share experiences, learn about your child's development, and it's for children aged 0 to 5 years and getting the little ones ready for school, particularly for next year. From this point, they have activities designed to help children build confidence and skills they need to transition successfully to primary school. It's held on Monday, Tuesday, Wednesdays and Thursdays from 10 a.m. to 12 noon at 42 Dalton Street in Orange. So 10 to 12 noon, Monday, Tuesday, Wednesday, Thursday at 42 Dalton Street. And for any inquiries, contact reception on 6361 4742, 6361 4742. And that's run by the Orange Local Aboriginal Land Council. To Bathurst, this is from Bathurst Regional Council, one of their media releases. If you're new to Bathurst, save the date for the new resident welcome lunch. Come along to the lunch in November and meet new friends, connect with the community and discover everything Bathurst has to offer. It's on Sunday the 1st of November at Morse Park, which is next to the Bathurst Visitor Information Centre. And it runs from 11:30 a.m. to 1:30 p.m. You can register bathurstliveinvest.com.au and keep forward slashing to new resident. So bathurstliveinvest, one word, .com.au. On Sunday the 1st of November, for the new resident welcome lunch from 11:30 a.m. to 1:30 p.m. The Wallamurra Yanagabang Women's Wellness and Connection Meeting, it's a welcoming space to connect, relax and grow, building new friendships, peer support and connection, self-care and well-being, fun and social activities. Come along and connect with other women and enjoy some time for yourself. Morning tea will be provided. It's every Wednesday from 10 a.m. to 12 noon at the CWA Hall at 172 Russell Street in Bathurst. So that's Wallamurra Yanagabang, the Women's Wellness and Connection Meeting, every Wednesday, 10 a.m. to 12 noon at the CWA Hall. 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It's a service is free and it's held from Monday to Friday from 9 a.m. to 4:30 p.m. at the Neighbourhood Centre, 96 Russell Street, Bathurst. To find out more, call them on 6332 4866. 6332 4866 at the Neighbourhood Centre. 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

It was Caitlin Shadbolt, Life is for Living. The time is about 3.5 minutes to five. At 5 o'clock, we have national radio news. Following the news, we have The Wire, which is an independent national current affairs program that's broadcast exclusively on community and Indigenous radio stations around Australia. We'll get it out eventually. But following The Wire, we have Filipino music at 6. Then Wednesday evening music follows with Duck Wilson at 7, The Laundromat with Greg Fay at 8 o'clock, and finishing off the evening we have This Way Up at 10. Make sure you tune in again tomorrow, 4 o'clock for Community Drive with Faith. And I think to take us out to news time, which is 2 and a bit minutes away, Cyril with Breathless coming up. And this has been Ross. Thank you for your company on Community Drive this afternoon. Hope you've enjoyed the program. Here's Cyril with Breathless and news at 5.

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1: Hello, I'm Alyssa Delfs. Australia will spend $3 million to buffer Pacific nations against the devastating effects of climate change. It comes as Prime Minister Anthony Albanese calls on more nations to help the region, making the announcement at the pre-COP31 event in Fiji today. The allocation will fund four projects in Fiji, Papua New Guinea, Tuvalu and Kiribati, including road and communication infrastructure. But it's been delivered as a new report warns the funding gap for climate finance in Pacific nations could be as large as $5.7 billion a year, leaving them struggling to adapt to the warming environment. Meantime, Pacific Island nations don't want the pre-COP31 climate conference to be another talk shop. That's the message from Tuvalu's climate change minister, Maina Taalia, who is calling for action as the region faces rising sea levels and intensifying natural disasters. Dr. Taalia addressed a delegation of world leaders when they visited the small island nation today as part of the summit. 14, including Australia and the Solomon Islands, as well as Vanuatu and Mauritius, visited for the event despite persistent rain. The tour of the Pacific, which was designed to illustrate the impacts of climate change firsthand, was scheduled a month before the UN Conference of the Parties in Turkey, where Australia will host negotiations. The nation is preparing to mark 25 years since Australian troops were first deployed to Afghanistan. But the Bravery Trust is urging Australians to support the more than 35,000 veterans who served in the region between 2001 and 2021 across a range of combat, reconstruction and support roles. Advocates say that while the conflict has ended, many veterans are still living with the impacts of their service. Bravery Trust CEO Garth Callender says the anniversary is a time to honour veterans and support those doing it tough.
2: It was a counterinsurgency fight, so it's different to many wars that Australia's been in previously. No clear front lines. The enemy was often indistinguishable from the civilian population. Many units rotated through these same high-risk areas repeatedly, which meant sustained exposure to damage over the years rather than just a single deployment.
1: The latest data reveals a decline in petrol and diesel vehicle sales. Shannon Kirkwood explains.
3: Last month, the new vehicle market recorded 102,924 sales. That's a rise of almost 1% compared to the same time last year. The Federal Chamber of Automotive Industries says battery electric vehicle sales accounted for almost 1 in 4 sales, with plug-in hybrid sales rising 122.7% compared to September last year. Diesel sales declined by 18.4% and petrol by 36.2%. A mix of internal combustion, plug-in hybrid, hybrid and battery electric vehicles were among the 10 highest selling models.
1: And showers and storms on the way for Western Australia and Queensland, with warm and dry conditions elsewhere. The Bureau of Meteorology's Dean Naramore has the forecast for tomorrow.
4: Showers and thunderstorms through parts of Queensland with an inland trough. Dry and sunny in southeastern Australia. Showers and thunderstorms in the southwest of WA, moving into western parts of South Australia later in the day. Hot and humid with a few showers and storms also up through our tropical north, while this high pressure ridge in the Tasman Sea region across southeastern and central Australia will lead to dry and sunny weather elsewhere.
1: And in sport, in cricket, the 2026-27 Sheffield Shield has begun in Melbourne this afternoon. Victoria are batting against South Australia at Junction Oval. Both squads are missing players who are representing Australia in South Africa and Australia A in India. A short time ago, the hosts were 8 for 217.
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6: Hello, welcome to The Wire. 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I'm Stephen Hill from Sydney's 2SER and coming up in the program today.
7: And unfortunately, and this has happened to Australia in the past, the sort of easiest victim to point the finger at is the latest arrival. So you think if you had one fewer person moving to Australia, you might have the one fewer problems in the economy. But that's not really how it's worked in our history.
6: With the rise of One Nation, we have seen immigration become a more salient issue. But could this auction for a reduced number of immigrants lead to less economic growth and less social cohesion?
8: A lot of stars have formed pretty much after the beginning of our universe, or after the Big Bang, and we want to tell the story across all of this time.
6: A team of galactic archaeologists have made a discovery. Some of the oldest stars in the Milky Way are over 12 billion years old. But first, last Thursday at Sydney University, the Public Health Association of Australia hosted its pre-election health debate that provided a glimpse on the areas of health policy that will be the focus in the upcoming election. Attending the debate were the Minister for Health, Labor's Ryan Park, the Shadow Minister and the National's Sarah Mitchell, and the Greens' Dr. Amanda Cohen. Among the major topics were the need to put a preventative practices at the centre of health, with the Greens' Dr. Amanda Cohen announcing after the next election she would be introducing legislation to introduce a standalone preventative health agency.
9: When the people running the health system are focused day to day on addressing bed block, on addressing ambulance ramping, on making sure people can get the acute care that they need, preventive health becomes an afterthought. And the only way to really safeguard that funding, to make sure that a strategy will actually be implemented and it's someone's job to oversight it, is to have a standalone preventive health agency.
6: From the many participants, there was a lot of talk about the impact the ageing population was having upon health resources. Labor's Ryan Park observing the need for better preventative care to reduce the strain placed upon hospitals.
10: The idea that we can build our way out of what is coming towards us, and what is coming towards us is people getting older longer, and the largest cohort that sits in that group around our baby boomers is now upon us.
6: One of the biggest topics in the debate were the health concerns arising from the rise in vapings and illicit tobacco, with Labor's Ryan Park announcing that his government has been closing 15 to 20 illegal tobacco stores every week, pointing out that this could be a long-term health challenge if this is not brought under control.
10: Researchers did so much in the last century to curb our tobacco rates and smoking rates, and I don't want to be the minister that sees that Pandora's box completely opened again, because I am worried that we will have a generation of young people, including my son's generation, hooked on nicotine again if we don't try and deal with this.
6: When asked what was the most challenging health issue in the state, the Greens' Dr. Amanda Cohen nominated that climate change was becoming now a major driver in increasing demand for healthcare services.
9: Statement about climate change. It's clear that that's the number one issue. And the way that that's playing out is in natural disasters, in increased transmission of infectious illnesses, even in things like heat waves. And there's research that's just come out this year about the direct health impacts of heat waves on things like mental health, that presentations to emergency departments for mental health are increasing just because of heat.
6: During the debate, there was also much talk about the state's gambling laws. Dr. Amanda Cohen admonishing the current political status quo, which had allowed for serious social issues to be pushed under the carpet.
9: New South Wales residents have lost $2.37 billion so far in 2026 to pokies. I mean, imagine what communities could do with $2.36 billion.
6: However, the Nationals' Sarah Mitchell argued that the focus on restricting poker machines could potentially hamper a vital part of the regional economy by restricting the ability of clubs and pubs to be able to raise the revenue required to make sure they can remain in operation.
11: Got to have the focus on problem gambling. Coming from a rural and regional community, I think it's easy to make motherhood statements about getting rid of all poker machines, but I think you've actually got to have targeted supports for people who do fall into that problem gambling space. The reality is, for a lot of our regional pubs and clubs, pokies are part of their business revenue, and I'm not going to pretend that they're not. But also, what we need to look at is the role that those pubs and clubs play in terms of that community engagement.
6: Similarly, there was disagreement about the government's plan to implement a gun buyback scheme. Here is Labor's Ryan Park outlining that plan.
10: I'm very proud of the Premier and the government for their decision to introduce tougher gun laws. I'm not going to argue against that. I'll be really honest with people. Less guns in New South Wales is good for our communities. The fact that the Premier's made it clear around tightening up restrictions, tightening up availability.
6: However, the Nationals' Sarah Mitchell argued against this policy, claiming such a scheme threatens the ability of farmers and landholders to deal with invasive pests on their property.
11: We had concerns about the impact that it would have, particularly on primary producers. And sitting here in a lovely lecture theatre in Sydney, it's probably a world away from where a lot of people are, but for the communities that we represent.
6: All in all, the debate offered an array of ideas on the best ways to administer health, and producing a highly collegial debate from members of state parliament, who are all based outside of Sydney, showing we can expect a lot more policy detail as we get closer to the election day. Stephen Hill, and in this report.
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13: Award-winning journalist, author and commentator George Megalogenis, winner of a multitude of awards, including the Walkley, the Prime Minister's Literary Award and the Quill from the Melbourne Press Club, has written a new book, Three Shocks, Who Are We Becoming in the 21st Century? The book is a detailed analysis of political leadership leading up to where we are today. George believing that in the 21st century, Australia is a very different place. In the book, he contends Australia made the most of its gains economically and socially during high periods of immigration. BFM's Roderick Chambers caught up with George at the Byron Bay Writers' Festival and asked him whether he thought this current period of high immigration was different to the others.
7: Well, politically, it's different in the sense that you now have an open contest between major and minor parties, so between the Labor government, the coalition, which you wouldn't quite call them at the moment a major party, but they could come back, and One Nation, all arguing about how to cut the rate of immigration. We haven't been in that place during a growth period in the economy for a long, long time. And there's obviously sort of pressure points in the electorate about housing, about infrastructure, about the cost of living. And unfortunately, and this has happened to Australia in the past, the sort of easiest victim to sort of point the finger at is the latest arrival. So you think if you had one fewer person moving to Australia, you might have, you know, one fewer problems in the economy. But that's not really how it's worked in our history. As you mentioned, the periods of almost, you know, an open door, large-scale migration are associated with strong economic growth for Australia. And the periods when we did close the door during the White Australia policy and the, you know, from the first year of Federation all the way through until the Second World War before we opened the doors again after the Second World War, that is a period of not only underachievement economically compared to our peers, but it was also quite a tense period in terms of our social cohesion. We didn't have that many people coming to Australia, but those who were already here, and it was a bit more of a monoculture, it was an Anglo-Celtic culture, then predominantly white nation. There were a lot of tensions, religious tensions between Protestants and Catholics, and just class tensions as well.
14: You mentioned the Protestant Catholic thing. That was the big bone of contention, I remember, from what my father used to talk about. And in Sydney, anyway, I'm not sure if this was the same in Melbourne, but there were certain department stores that were regarded as the Catholic department store or the Protestant one, and various government departments and things. And you were
7: absolutely, absolutely. Paul Keating talks about in his youth. He used to get letters from another person who was also a Keating, but it was wrongly delivered to a young Paul Keating. And this other Keating was anti-Catholic. It was always very funny when he would open the letter or receive a letter for the guy the male intended for the other bloke. But Keating remembers as a kid that there were still job ads in the Sydney Morning Herald: Catholics need not apply. And that's how harsh it was. That's how harsh that sectarian divide was in Australia.
14: Yeah, I mean, we don't see any ads for Hindus not applying, do we? So
7: no, we don't do that now.
14: We may have moved forward a bit, perhaps, do you think?
7: Oh, just a little bit. I mean, looking to put Australia in perspective, you know, we are the first of the English-speaking nations, the sort of so-called settler societies, and now I'm comparing us to Canada, New Zealand and the United States. We're the first ones to return to majority migrant, with more than half the population having at least one migrant parent. So either you were born overseas or you were local born with migrant parents. You know, sadly, an old fellow like me is now finally in the majority on that measure. But we're back to more than 50%. And if you told the Americans, who are under 30%, by the way, on the same measure, or the Brits, who are under 30%, if you told them we were above 50% and, you know, on your lookout the window test, the country seems to be functioning okay, they would not believe you. They think you were describing an alien planet or an alien species or life form. I think we're doing okay, and we probably need to probably remind ourselves of what works and maybe learn to talk ourselves up a bit more than we are at the moment.
14: You mentioned that you see all of the prime ministers in the past with Anglo-Celtic names, but we are seeing now premiers at least with different names. Queensland.
7: Well, we've got Chris Foley, and we just had Berejiklian in New South Wales.
14: Yeah.
7: So it's, a, it's, It's actually, and Albanese, although he was obviously didn't know his father, and he grew up thinking his father had died in a car accident and was raised by a mum on a disability support pension. Albanese as well, even though obviously a bit more blokey. And it's you'd have to assume after a number of decades of new arrivals and then their kid and then, you know, setting down roots, setting up a small business, buying a house, getting your kids through school into university, eventually that group is going to start popping out in your institutions. So you see it across all the Supreme Courts at the state level now. You've got a lot of Greek and Italian names on the benches. 20 years ago, you wouldn't have had that. Now, obviously, you've got, if you look at your federal parliament, and federal parliament is more diverse than it's ever been, it's a much more different power equation now than you might have had even 10 or 15 years ago.
13: George Megalogenius, political commentator, journalist and author of Three Shocks, Who Are We Becoming in the 21st Century? Speaking there with Bay FM's Roderick Chambers.
15: Hey there, I'm Hamish McDonald. Around Australia, you're listening to The Wire. Take it easy.
13: The New South Wales government has passed new laws aimed at limiting the personal information renters have to hand over when applying for a home. The reforms will also target misleading rental ads using digitally altered or AI-generated images. The reforms have been welcomed by renters' advocates, while the real estate industry believes that these changes could have unintended consequences, pushing some investors and landlords out of the rental market. Manon Louvet reports. First, we have Leo Pedersen from the Tenants' Union of New South Wales.
16: So at the moment, there are definitely some standard requests that people will receive, and that includes anything from their identification, their identity record, their ability to pay, which can currently look like pay slips, but also bank records and confirmation of employment from the employer, all the way up to, you know, requests for their social media accounts. We've seen even, you know, personality tests being floated. We've seen a company suggest that they would compare people's social media likes on their birthday to test how much people are trusted and liked by their peers. So there's been this really wide range of potential information about you and no real rules about what was reasonable.
17: The changes also mean landlords and agents will generally only collect identification documents from the preferred applicants rather than every person who applies. The government estimates this could prevent around 187,000 pieces of identification from being collected from unsuccessful applicants each year. But for renters competing for homes in a tight market, there is still a question of whether refusing to provide information could put an applicant at a disadvantage. Leo Patterson-Ross is the CEO of Tenants Union of New South Wales.
16: So at the moment, people are allowed to say no to any piece of information, and then they might miss out on the property. One of the big challenges we have is that the application process itself isn't a clear and transparent process. You might have been knocked back because you didn't give the information. You might have been knocked back because somebody else had, you know, more income. You might have been knocked back because someone else had a nicer smile. There's really no clear and reliable way that agents and landlords make decisions about who to rent to. And that means it's really difficult to know the reason that you're being knocked back. And so that puts pressure on people to give all of the information that's being requested. And when you're looking for a home and maybe you've got a time limit on how long you can stay in your current home, you feel a real pressure to do whatever the people who control your access to housing ask of you.
17: For Tim McKibben, the CEO of Real Estate Institute of New South Wales, agents still need enough information to assess whether someone can afford the property and is likely to look after it.
18: The role of the agent is to satisfy themselves on behalf of the landlord that the person they're dealing with is initially the person they claim to be. And so there's a verification process there, verification of identity. Now, the next thing is the capacity to pay the rent. Now, that's an inquiry usually into the person's rental history. So they would be providing some details of other properties that they've had. They would also be providing financial information about their income. The other thing the agent wants to satisfy themselves is that the person has a good rental history with respect to damaging rental properties. So unfortunately, there are a very, very small number of tenants that do that, that they go into a property and damage it. So the agent's job is to ensure that the person going in is has a good rental history.
17: For the government, the rules are designed to reduce the risk of identity theft and data breaches while creating a more consistent application process for renters, agents and landlords.
16: It's a really good first step, and it's really important that we got this new rule set in place and we can see how it works, and then we can continue to improve it into the future. But ultimately, while renting is this competitive comparison of renters and, you know, pitting us against each other, there will be winners and losers, and the consequence is people finding it really hard to house themselves and keep themselves safe and healthy.
17: But according to the CEO of the Real Estate Institute of New South Wales, these reforms are making some landlords reconsider whether it is worth staying in the rental market.
18: If there is a restriction on the information that the agent needs, if there is a restriction, and that is important and it is demonstrated to be important in the market, and we will then provide government with our feedback on it. But the thing that we are trying to do is to give government the message that every time they come out with reforms like this, they're driving investors out of the market.
17: But the pressure on renters isn't just about finding a home. With another hot summer ahead, renters' advocates are calling for mandatory energy efficiency standards for rental properties.
16: Rented homes are recognised again and again in studies as being of a poorer quality. They're not held to as high a standard, and they're often harder to heat and cool. And that can have a real impact on your health, of the pressure that it puts on your cardiovascular system when you're struggling in extreme heat. And then they're also more likely to be mouldy and have, you know, pollutants in the air that might exacerbate things like asthma or breathing conditions. So there's specific health conditions that can be exacerbated by poor quality conditions, and ensure that you are in a safe environment, that you're not exposed to really high heats and really colds during winter.
13: Tenants Union of New South Wales, Leo Patterson, ending this report.

0: A team of galactic archaeologists have discovered some of the oldest stars in the Milky Way, which are thought to be 1,200 billion years old. The discovery is giving scientists new clues about how the galaxy formed and evolved. Thomas Kudus asked Dr. Sven Buda, an astrophysicist at the Australian National University, what he discovered about these stars in the Milky Way.
1: As galactic archaeologists, the way that we call ourselves, we're interested in figuring out how our Milky Way formed and evolved. And we have found that especially when the Milky Way was young, it was basically bombarded with a lot of smaller galaxies. But how exactly that happened and when and how many of these other galaxies have literally been eaten up by the galaxy, those are all questions that we haven't really answered yet. And so this research that I wrote about was actually conducted to figure out some of the most recent collisions of our Milky Way with other galaxies. They basically found that there was roughly 12 billion years ago one of the last major collisions that happened with our Milky Way and possibly really shaped our Milky Way in the way that it looks like now.
2: What does it mean when you say that some of the stars actually came from another galaxy?
1: It's a pretty crazy concept, but when you look up at the night sky, you see this milky band of billions of stars right in front of you, and we can see roughly 10,000 of them with our naked eye. And you can imagine that these stars are billions of years old, but some of them, when they have been born, they have actually not been born inside of our own galaxy, but they were born in a smaller system that was really far away, but over these billions of years has actually come closer to us and collided with the Milky Way. You can imagine this like a giant blender where everything is mixed together. And now we only see billions of stars, but quite a few of them have actually been born in another galaxy that has then been blended together with the Milky Way.
2: How are you able to work out that these stars originated outside the Milky Way?
1: That's such a good question. Ideally, right, you could imagine you want to just take a picture and then you can paint stars by those ones that are born inside or outside of the Milky Way. It's sadly not as simple, though we have come up with a few more ideas. Some of the interesting things that we can identify in stars is how they move around. We have built really cool satellites that have literally taken pictures with really, really high quality that are tracking how stars move. And based on their current tiny movements, we can actually figure out how they have moved for millions of years, and we can literally reconstruct what we call orbits. So basically the paths that these stars have taken. For the stars that were born outside of our Milky Way, they still quite often have a very different pattern in their movement to the stars that were actually part or are part of our Milky Way disk, which is literally, like, if you would look from the outside, it's literally like a big disk that is rotating. And then you have a few percent of stars that are just doing something completely different, but all in the same way, different from rotating on a disk.
2: One of the most extraordinary parts to your research that I read was that these stars are thought to be around 12 billion years old. What can these stars tell us about the early history of our galaxy during that time?
1: What we basically want to figure out is what happened with the Milky Way not only 12 billion years, but like 13.8, right? Basically, since the beginning of our universe, a lot of stars have formed pretty much after the beginning of our universe, or after the Big Bang, and we want to tell the story across all of this time. A lot of the things happened when the Milky Way was very, very young. So in the last 8 billion years, or in the last two-thirds, basically, of its lifetime, it was actually a pretty quiet life for the Milky Way, but before that time, lots of things happened. There was a lot of material like falling into the Milky Way, a lot of collisions were happening. The Milky Way looked very different back then, and based on the evidence we have, we actually know that the Milky Way back then didn't look like a disk galaxy. So it didn't look like this nice disk that we see now, or like this milky band that we can see on the night sky now. But it was really more like a big blob of things that move around in pretty random motions. Around 12 billion years ago is actually the time when we think that the Milky Way started to go from this like very random motion of like a blob, a fuzzy thing, to something that was actually spinning up and starting to look more and more like something that looks like a disk now. But how it went from this blobby shape to looking like a disk now is actually still uncertain. We have a lot of really good ideas what could have happened, but of course we want to know it for sure, right? And that's why we keep looking. Having evidence of other collisions that, for example, bring a lot of mass, a lot of momentum, and can kind of create the spin that they give to a galaxy like the Milky Way is one of these possibilities that we, of course, are quite interested in.
0: Dr. Sven Buder, astrophysicist at the Australian National University, speaking there to The Wire's Thomas Kudus.

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In Sydney, The Wire is produced on Gadigal country of the Eora Nation and with the assistance of the Community Broadcasting Foundation. We're going to be back again tomorrow, so do tune in again. I'm Stephen Hill. Do stay well.

0: Must be gonna play cricket this year, then, are you, Johnny?
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0: Well, you sure are a funny kid, Johnny. 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
1: Hello, I'm Alyssa Delfs. Dementia patients could have access to voluntary assisted dying if an agreement on the complex ethical debate can be found. That's the message from Andrew Denton, the founder of advocacy group Go Gentle Australia, who spoke at the National Press Club today. It comes as major studies into the appropriate intersection between euthanasia and dementia will soon be launched. Mr. Denton says Australia's biggest killer is also the most ethically difficult for navigating if euthanasia is a fair option.
2: It's an issue we approach with great caution. The disease is complex, and asking a doctor to end the life of someone who can't look them in the eye and say, yes, this is what I want, is enormous. We know this from places like the Netherlands and Canada, where laws do allow for people with dementia to be assisted to die, but where the take-up has been tiny.
1: Children and parents are calling social media platforms to take responsibility for harm prevention online. David Wilson reports.
3: The Alana and Madeline Foundation has shared two reports detailing families' concerns with the federal government as the Commonwealth prepares its digital duty of care legislation. Older primary school students are concerned about unwanted attention and contact from strangers, while secondary students, particularly girls, have raised fears over unsolicited contact and sharing of intimate images. Many students across all groups distrusted existing safety tools and expressed scepticism over whether reports were worthwhile. In the meantime, parents and carers were most concerned about inappropriate contact and interactions, as well as misinformation from chatbots. Director of Policy and Prevention Ariana Kazemi says the government must ensure online safety is top priority over profits.
1: Young children living with obesity are recommended to avoid weight loss surgery and pharmacological treatment. It's among the World Health Organization's first obesity guidelines for children and adolescents. Structured dietary, physical activity and behaviour-changing interventions are the key approaches. While it's recommended for 10 to 19-year-olds, treatment with approved medicines or bariatric surgery only be considered under strict conditions. The WHO's Dr. Luz Maria de Rehil says the approach must go beyond clinical care.
4: Countries also need to create environments that make healthy diets and physical activity accessible and affordable, while ensuring that children and adolescents already living with obesity can access high-quality care free from stigma and discrimination.
1: Victorian police have had the sale of illicit tobacco in their sights. Today, authorities announced the closure of 61 stores caught selling illicit tobacco with alleged links to organised crime. Over 4 weeks, police seized 2 million cigarettes, over 40,000 vapes, more than 120 kilograms of loose tobacco and over $500,000 in cash. Responding to criticisms that illicit sellers were dodging detection by only selling at night and on weekends, police now say inspectors could be deployed anytime, anywhere. It comes amid a nationwide crackdown spanning back to late 2025. And Australian scientists have developed a new lunar rover that can withstand the deepest freeze and scorching heat and harsh landscapes in low gravity. The locally designed and built machine is projected to make history when it takes a one-way trip to Earth's celestial satellite with NASA in 2030. And taking a look at sport now, four-time premiership winning Sydney Rooster Daniel Tupou has announced his retirement from the NRL, ending his 15-year career on a high after helping the Roosters win Sunday's grand final against Newcastle. Coach Trent Robinson says Tupou will be remembered as one of the all-time greats. Across a 307-game one-club career, he scored 198 tries, the third most of any player in Premiership history, behind Ken Irvine and Alex Johnston.
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1: Hello, I'm Alyssa Delfs. Across Australia and around the world, communities are coming together today to mark the third anniversary of the October 7 attacks in Israel. Hundreds of people gathered this morning at Bondi Beach to commemorate the massacre, which largely took place at a music festival in Israel's south. 1,200 people were killed and 251 were taken hostage by militant group Hamas. In Melbourne this afternoon, commemorations have begun, with around 1,000 people expected to attend. Event organiser Ilan Reimer told the ABC today's vigil is important.
2: Just about every Jew in Australia has family or friends in Israel that were either directly impacted by October 7 or directly impacted by the ensuing wars for 3 years. So everyone here has felt a great deal of anxiety and concern for everyone they know over there.
1: Australia's High Court has upheld a first-of-its-kind climate change bid to overturn a major coal mine expansion in New South Wales. The state approved an application to extend the Mount Pleasant coal mine by 22 years, but a community group in the Hunter Valley challenged the approval. Today, the High Court upheld a New South Wales Court of Appeal ruling, which found the Independent Planning Commission failed to take into account the effects from climate change caused by emissions. Environment Minister Murray Watt told News 24 it was a novel choice.
3: Federal government decisions under the federal law don't require a consideration of greenhouse gas emissions. So there's no change to be made at the federal level. It's obviously, you know, the court has found to be a different situation in New South Wales, and it'll now be for the New South Wales government to determine how they respond to that.
1: Meanwhile, speaking to the ABC, CEO of the Australian Conservation Foundation, Adam Bandt, says current policies require a rethink.
4: We know what happens with the coal and gas when it gets sent overseas. Of course it is going to be burnt. That is going to make the climate crisis even worse. And it's time that we were honest about it. And the High Court today has joined the dots. And given that Australia is in the top three exporters of fossil fuel pollution in the world and the world's second largest coal exporter, it is going to have big flow-on implications.
1: There's been discussions over research suggesting Australians could benefit if the federal government ran supermarkets rather than regulating them. Lewis Donaldson reports.
5: The Greens Research Institute has proposed the government create a publicly owned supermarket chain to challenge the duopoly of chains like Coles and Woolworths. It comes after New York Mayor Zoran Mamdani pitched a similar $25 million policy this week. But Australian economics expert Dr. Balaji McCarm says it might be the best solution. He says consumers choose supermarkets based on a variety of factors like convenience, range and trust, as well as affordability. He suggested that strengthening competition laws and improving chain efficiency would be more effective.
1: And hundreds of mourners have gathered today to farewell Constable Mia Lay after she was killed in a horrific crash in Sydney last month. The 20-year-old had been with New South Wales Police for just 16 months when the patrol car she was a passenger in crashed into a tree on September 25 in the suburb of Redfern while en route to a job. Dozens of uniformed police officers assembled outside St Andrew's Cathedral in central Sydney alongside State Premier Chris Minns and Police Minister Yasmin Catley. And taking a look at sport in NRL, Jordan Ridley has crossed from Essendon to Geelong after being denied a trade last year. Both teams agreed to the deal today after reports that West Coast's pursuit of Cats' Grian Myers hit a dead end. Geelong gave up utility Jack Bowes, a 2027 first-round pick and 2028 second-round pick to get Ridley through the door.
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by the Allman Brothers, tonight's playlist is full of songs about cars, mountains, and a couple of other bits too, from the 60s to the 10s, all to get you very much geared up and revving for the Bathurst 1000. So, down to business then, the 60s, and besides giving us some fantastic cars and Peter Brock's debut in Bathurst in 1969, there was no shortage of songs to choose from for today's show. But as always, I've had to narrow it down to three. We first off will be having a very famous hit about a mountain where we will be climbing every Waloo and fording every Womble, or something of that nature, before we have Dorothy Baker's I'm the Girl from Wolverton Mountain. Now, this was a cover song of a 1962 track by Joe Ann Campbell, which was itself an answer song to Claude King's Wolverton Mountain, which had come out earlier that year. The mountain in question is in Arkansas. Before it's time for the Beatles to ask us to play Parker for them. Ooh, two 60s references there. So here's Shirley Bassey kicking off our Race Week special here on Wednesday Evening Music on 2MCE FM.

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And we just had our Beatles number for the programme tonight, which, being a show about automobile transportation, what better one than Drive My Car, the opening song of their 1965 album Rubber Soul. The title previously being a euphemism, an old blues euphemism according to McCartney, for something else. But this song has been theorised to refer to the relationship, later marriage, of Cilla Black and Bobby Willis, to whom Brian Epstein had offered recording contracts. He was also Cilla's manager. But whilst Black accepted, Willis insisted he was the road manager who would drive her car. Notably, this was taped in the first Beatles recording to run past midnight. That was on 13th of October 1964. And that's a fact that if you didn't know that, you do now, and I don't know what use it'll be, unless you attend next year's Beatles Fest trivia, maybe. Moving to the 1970s now, and we kick off with a group we have not heard in ages, the Ted Mulroy Gang, active in Sydney in the 70s, who tonight seem to be answering the Beatles' call. We then have one of those songs about other things that I mentioned before from a voice you'll definitely recognise, and if not, well, her initials are ONJ, and she performed this as the UK's 1974 entry in the Eurovision Song Contest. Before, finally, we're going mountaineering again, this time with Diana Ross. So here's Ted Mulroy and his gang kicking off the 70s here on Wednesday Evening Music on 2MCE FM.

That was Diana Ross, Ain't No Mountain High Enough, something a lot of drivers will no doubt be saying or thinking about while in Mount Panorama this weekend when they go tearing up Mountain Straight. It's now time to move to the 1980s, and once again, we're getting behind the wheel. First off, the 1959 Morris Minor Maddie Mobile, getting her up to 58. And second, a very different car from a Morris, as Prince makes a very long overdue Wednesday evening music comeback. Now, there's a few popular 70s and 80s acts I don't play too often on Wednesday evening music. Prince is amongst that list, so let me play him now, or in one song's time, because let's hit the 80s road with Madness here on Wednesday evening music on 2.

If your little red Corvette doesn't have a working stereo, well, I get that scene too, really. But in the meantime, you can listen to us via the Community Radio Plus app. Now, this app lets you listen to us wherever you are in the world, be that Mount Panorama, Eastern Creek, Silverstone, or Le Mans. Set reminders so you know when to turn left down Morning Lane with Lawrence, get it up to 80 down Alt 80s Motorway with Brett, or make a right onto Penny Lane with me. And set reminders should you miss us owing to the love on a mountaintop being so enticing. Oh. Just search Community Radio Plus wherever you get your apps.

And that was Sinetta, an American singer, rounding out our 80s trio here on Wednesday Evening Music's Race Week special, which means it's now time for the 90s, the noughties, and the tens. As usual, it's one song behind the wheel and changing the gears of each decade tonight. And somewhat confusingly, both our 90s and noughties songs are called King of the Mountain, a title often laid on Peter Brock, although neither song has anything to do with Brocky, Mount Pan, or each other beyond the title. Our 90s song is from Midnight Oil. This is probably the better known of the two Kings of the Mountain, which is often thought to be about Mount Panorama, but it's actually about a foot race up Mount Karua in Queensland. So it is still about a race up a mountain, just not that one. The same, however, cannot be said of Kate Bush's naughty song of the same name, which is all about the pressures of being famous, which she sings about in a style that seems to emulate Elvis Presley. See what you think. Before From the Tens, it's time for a drive-by from Train. So here's Midnight Oil running us up that hill that is Mount Karua here on Wednesday Evening Music on 2MCE FM.

That was Train with Drive By, who round out the 90s, the noughties and the 10s this week, and also our cars, mountains and other things as well. Race Week special here on Wednesday Evening Music on 2MCE FM. 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I've certainly enjoyed making it for you, and I also hope that it has got you geared up and revving for the races. Coming up next, Greg Fay is heading to the laundromat to give the airwaves their weekly wash from the West. And then at 10 o'clock, it's This Way Out, the only internationally distributed LGBTQI plus radio programme featuring interviews, songs and literature from the community. 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From me, Doug Wilson, been an absolute pleasure to present you this week's show. I do thank you for your company once again. I do hope you've enjoyed it, and I will be seeing you next Wednesday, one race weekend later. And to take us to 8, how about we get on the highway with Akadaka?

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We're on till 10 tonight, so I want to share your company for the next 2 hours. And tonight's special artist is Tangerine Dream, German electronic music. I've picked three albums, 1972 Artem, 1973 Green Desert, and 1974 Phaedra. Artem was the fourth studio album. And so we'll start with Artem and see how we go. Let's get going.

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You've just heard side one of the 1972 release Artem from Tangerine Dream. It was only one track and it was called Artem. So there you go. We're going to move on to side two, three tracks. I'll catch you soon.

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And you've just heard side two of the 72 release, Atem by Tangerine Dream, Circulation of Events, Fawny Gina, and Juan. I hope you enjoyed that. Yeah, we're going to move on to the second album. The second album released in 73 called Green Desert. 15th studio album, apparently. I find that hard to believe, but anyway, it was recorded in Berlin, 1973. Here we go.

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Let's now move on to side two.

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Hope you enjoyed that. Time to move on to the third one. We might just squeeze it in. 1974 release Phaedra, or Phaedra, however you pronounce it. Fifth studio album by Tangerine Dream, recorded during 1973. Here we go.

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You've just heard side one of the 74 release, Phaedra. Title track and Mysterious Semblance of the Strand of Nightmares. Ah, only a little bit to go before we have to leave, so get in as much as we can.

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Your community station. And you can hear I'm starting to get a bit tired. It's that time when I pack up and go home. We've just about run out of music. I think I've got a track left. Thanks for your company. It's been great to have you on board. I enjoy knowing that you're out there listening, and it makes me enjoy putting it all together for you. And for next week, you never know who you'll meet at the laundromat, so look after yourself. Look after somebody else as well. Karma does come around. And I'll catch you next week. Bye.

0: I look out, and it's usually a story about, like I've said this before, about being brave or about being strong, and you'll see people, like grown-ups, just getting teary and crying a little bit because...
1: Welcome to This Way Out, the international LGBTQ radio magazine. I'm Lucia Chappell. In the news this week, Serbia's lesbian prime minister abruptly becomes president in a partisan pre-election gambit, while the U.S. midterms separate the support of progressives from the transphobic performers. U.S. civil rights law is open to interpretation, and so is discrimination and sexual assault, or so it seems. A Virginia street gets a lesbian name, and an English castle gets a rainbow ring. We've also got tips for National Coming Out Day. Then we'll meet a drag artist who's at the forefront of defending the Kennedy Center. Come out and make some noise now that you've found This Way Out.
2: I'm Melanie Keller.
3: And I'm Joe Bainline.
2: With News Wrap, a summary of some of the news in or affecting LGBTQ communities around the world for the week ending October 3rd, 2026.
3: Serbia's long-serving lesbian prime minister is moving into the president's chair. Ana Brnabic took office on September 28th following the sudden resignation of populist president Aleksandar Vučić 7 months earlier than his term's end date. Brnabic's 2017 election made her the Balkan nation's first female and first queer PM and the world's second woman head of government. After the ceremony handing over power, Brnabic said, "It is a great honor for me to receive this position from such a person, and now it is my duty to hold this office until the people elect the next president of Serbia." The people are set to do that within the next 90 days. The abrupt shift in leadership is considered to be a political maneuver ahead of the upcoming parliamentary elections. If his SNS party is successful in the October 25th snap vote, Vučić is slated to be appointed prime minister. Ana Brnabic has been acting prime minister of Serbia since 2017, but will now serve as the interim president. An influential student movement against government corruption and authoritarianism has been growing for nearly 2 years. The Students Win movement has had the support of LGBTQ plus activists who have been unimpressed with Brnabic. The prime minister has rarely spoken out for marriage equality or other civil rights during her almost decade in power, although she has managed to secure those privileges for her own family. The Students Win movement, along with the coalition party Platform for a European Serbia, have formally entered a list of candidates in the election opposing the Vučić government. If they are successful, Vučić's domination of Serbian politics will come to an end. Brnabic is a close political ally of Vučić in the SNS party.
2: As the U.S. midterm elections approach, queer and trans rights remain a major talking point, even with some supposedly progressive politicians acquiescing to conservative exclusion campaigns. California Democratic Governor Gavin Newsom told the Associated Press that he found it deeply unfair for transgender women to compete against cisgender women. Iowa's Democratic gubernatorial nominee Rob Sand has doubled down on his support for a law that would ban transgender athletes from competing in high school and college sports teams appropriate to their gender. Running for the U.S. Senate in Texas, James Tallarico told Fox News that he would vote in favor of a national ban for gender-affirming surgeries for trans minors, procedures that are rarely recommended. Still, some progressives are holding the line. Kentucky Governor Andy Beshear is urging colleagues not to fall into the trappings of the culture war against transgender athletes. Governor Beshear spoke on CNN about vetoing a red state bill that would ban transgender girls and women from participating in sports.
4: In Kentucky, we only had one trans athlete. She was a seventh grader that started a field hockey team in her middle school to make friends. But that bill you're talking about didn't just do that. It banned all trans care for youth, any and all, and remove the ability of any parent to make decisions on the health care for their children. So it was sweeping. But here's my take. We don't throw anybody under the bus. That is not the party that we are. We start as a party of compassion and empathy.
2: 80-year-old Massachusetts Senator Ed Markey is similarly refusing to buckle to Republican pressure despite his hotly contested primary challenge. He spoke out last week about a congressional resolution urging the NCAA protection resolution to revoke its transgender athlete eligibility policy.
5: They don't get to decide who belongs in society and who does not. I lead the Trans Bill of Rights because it is our moral obligation to defend the rights of trans people. Trans people deserve the right to health care, to receive proper identity documents, to safe schools and workplaces, to serve their nation, to celebrate the same unassailable rights to education and to jobs and to housing as every other American. Simply put, to experience the freedom, the joy, the opportunity afforded to every other American.
2: Tyler Hack is the executive director of the trans rights advocacy group, Christopher Street Project. She spoke to WHYY about the division within the Democratic Party. In their words, the reality of being a transgender person in America in 2026 is that on election nights, while other folks are talking about who had a good night and who had a bad night, sometimes you are quietly wondering, am I going to be okay? Independent trans journalist Aaron Reed agrees. She points to anti-trans Democrats' election losses as clear indicators of why you don't throw transgender people under the bus.
3: In the state capital of Virginia, the city council has approved an ordinance to rename a street after the late owner of one of the United States' oldest lesbian bars. Vicki Hester was the proud owner of Babes of Carytown, a bar nearing 50 years old. Known beyond the bar for her civic engagement and care for the Richmond community, Hester has been sorely missed since her passing in September of 2025. Babes of Carytown weathered decades of discrimination, including Virginia's anti-gay alcoholic beverage control legislation, which lasted all the way to 1991, which could revoke a bar's license if it was deemed a gathering place for homosexuals. Hester told RVA Magazine in 2025 how Babes not only survived but thrived through the 90s. She recalled packed happy hours and weekends throughout the decade, providing a space she said was for those who needed acceptance and to find others like us. Hester not only provided generations with a space for queer joy and embrace, but also spent her life opening the bar to host fundraisers and donated food every week to a local food pantry, which also will carry her name. The street beside Virginia's one and only lesbian bar, Babes of Carytown, will soon be named Vicki Hester Way.
2: The U.S. Education Department has removed protections against discrimination based on sexual orientation and gender identity from Title IX of the Education Amendments of 1972. The law prohibits sex-based discrimination in schools or education programs that receive federal funding. The big question is the definition of the word sex. During Trump's first term, the Education Department created additional work for those who filed Title IX complaints in an already complicated procedure and weakened their protections. The Biden administration attempted to reverse some of the Trump-era restrictions, and Title IX was expanded to include protections on the basis of sexual orientation and gender identity, as many courts had ruled. Biden's 2021 executive order has now been rescinded, returning the civil rights law to Trump's 2020 regulations. The September 28th decision narrows definitions of sex-based harassment, reduces schools' investigation responsibilities, and rescinds protections for queer and transgender students. Concurrently, a sexual assault case at Cornell University from 2024 has reopened. The student identified as Jane Doe did not feel justice had been served after her Title IX case resulted in the expulsion of only two of her seven assaulters. The punishment for the other five was an essay assignment. Following the Education Department decision, Executive Director of LGBTQ plus advocacy group Fairness West Virginia, Andrew Schneider, issued a public statement. It read in part, "Every side of this public discussion agrees that all sexual misconduct should be reported and punished. This rule makes that sort of accountability more difficult to attain. Instead of providing more protections for women from sexual misconduct, this rule provides more protections for perpetrators of sexual misconduct while trying to trick Americans into believing transgender students are the real danger."
3: Finally, Totnes, England's town castle, got a tremendous rainbow flag wrap during the local Pride Festival. Local organizers called it Capture the Castle as they ringed the nearly 1,000-year-old structure. Nearly 400 attendees gathered in the small market town to watch the unfurling. A Totnes Pride spokesperson told The Telegraph, "Capture the Castle is the image that will define this year's festival. But what we've built around it is a genuinely ambitious arts and culture program over 40 events. With the castle standing atop a hill on the edge of the town, the flag covering it nearly dominated the skyline. Totnes Pride says this work signifies that their town is a place that welcomes people from all walks of life and gives them a soft place to land. Though not everyone saw it that way, as some detractors took to the internet to ridicule the event, with remarks ranging from pure homophobia to concerns over the use of public money, critics were eclipsed by the queer joy of the four-day celebration. The ancient iconic structure, swathed in rainbow chic, gave a clear message of visibility and history. In the words of Totnes Pride organizer Harry Goddard, "The installation shows queer people have always been here, and we always will be."
2: That's News Wrap, global queer news with attitude, for the week ending October 3rd, 2026. Follow the news in your area and around the world. An informed community is a strong community.
3: News Wrap was written by Jeb Bakke, produced by Lucia Chappell and Brian DeShazer, and brought to you by you.
2: Thank you. Help keep us in ears around the world at thiswayout.org, where you can also read the text of this newscast and much more. For This Way Out, I'm Melanie Keller. Stay healthy.
3: And I'm Joe Bainline. Stay safe.
6: It's all right. You may all come out.
1: On October 11th, 1988, the first anniversary of the Second March on Washington for Lesbian and Gay Rights, the organization National Gay Rights Advocates launched the original National Coming Out Day. This Way Out was newly out of the broadcast booth at the time when we spoke with National Coming Out Day coordinator Greg Kaysen about plans for that first event.
7: There are activities happening in such places as Philadelphia, Long Beach in California, Omaha, Nebraska, and such smaller cities as Cullowhee, North Carolina, Logan, Utah, and the list goes on. In Boston, they're also having a conference on October 11th called A Student's Guide to Coming Out. They're also having the Freedom Trail Band, which is a gay band, play in the subway stations. They're even having a woman by the name of Marcia Gessen, who's the editor of Next there in Boston, who will be applying for her citizenship as an openly gay person. In Philadelphia, the Mayor's Commission on Sexual Minorities is doing a mailing campaign and a press conference to give a representation of how many gay people there are in the Philadelphia area. On October 11th, we're going to be on the
8: Hello, I'm Carol.
9: And I'm Maria.
8: And together we're Zrazy. And we're crazy about This Way Out, the international lesbian and gay radio magazine.
1: U.S. President Donald Trump tacked his name onto the facade of Washington, D.C.'s John F. Kennedy Center for the Performing Arts in December of 2025. Donors pulled out, audience members fled, and artists refused to appear. A court ordered Trump's label removed, but the administration is now claiming that the facility should be closed for maintenance. It was suddenly shuttered in mid-September, and the situation reached a fever pitch when the administration threatened to withdraw $257 million of renovation funding or even demolish the center entirely. However, the venue has friends who are not about to let that happen. This Way Out's Jeb Bakke noticed one of them at the head of a huge protest demonstration.
10: Tara Hoot is a drag queen and activist based in Washington, D.C. Following her in-person and online political work, the Action Network group Hands Off the Arts reached out to Tara to join the fold in their fight against government overreach at the Kennedy Center. For the better part of this year, Tara Hoot has been an MC at protests and aided the group in organizing for the protection of the beloved performing arts venue. I spoke with Tara Hoot about her drag performances, political action, and emceeing before thousands in one of Hands Off the Arts' largest protests on September 18th.
11: And so I'm going to say, darlings, and I want you to say, I'm strong. Ready? I'm strong. You say, I'm strong. Darlings,
12: I'm strong.
11: I'm going to say, darlings, and you're going to say, I'm brave. Ready? Darlings,
12: I'm brave.
11: Say, darlings, and you're going to say, I'm gorgeous, and you're going to believe it about yourselves, all right? Darlings,
12: I'm
4: So Hands Off the Arts, we've been doing these Friday protests since March. Every Friday we show up, and it might be 60 people. We did another rally that had maybe a couple hundred people that showed up, and this one benefited
0: greatly. We've had it on the books for like 6 weeks, but it benefited greatly from this, the banana pants news cycle that was coming out, right? Like it was in the news, the Kennedy Center. People were like, what, is he going to tear this down? We have to do something. And we said, well, listen, we have this thing scheduled. So we got there early and I started talking to NPR, which was just delightful, and just kind of watching people show up. And it, you know, you always wonder, we had 1500 people RSVP on our website. So we're like, well, we'll see what happens and how many people show up. And people just kept coming and coming and coming and coming. And I got on the microphone and made sure we all knew that it was a peaceful protest and we're there to really celebrate and to say hands off the Kennedy Center and let's get these hands around the Kennedy Center. And then we started and it was off to the races. I joked with everybody. I was a middle school teacher for years, so I knew how to keep everybody in line, and that it worked. People were just excited to be there. They're excited to show up, excited to protect the Kennedy Center. And my goodness, Wonder Woman was there. And I said, my little gay heart was just exploding to have Linda Carter just a few feet from me. And just, you see the sea of people in front of you and you're singing, you know, America the Beautiful and looking at the American flags. And there's a patriotism that I think we've ceded sometimes to the right. And the American flag is just as much ours, right? It's the American flag for a reason, to represent all of us. And we were there to show that. And it was really moving.

0: What have you seen already sizably shift in your action here so far?
1: I think that what I would love is to bring back professionals who know about the arts to be at the Kennedy Center, right? To the people that were running it and doing amazing things. The Reach was really meant to have smaller performances to do outreach, to reach out to the community. And there was a social impact team that reached out to me, and they were amazing. And they were one of the first ones fired because they were doing the hard work of bringing different communities together, bringing the arts from the Kennedy Center to the different communities in Washington, D.C., and the educational part of the Kennedy Center. It's not just a place for fancy musicals and operas and all of that stuff. There's a huge educational outreach across the country that mentors artists and provides inspiration and education. So I want to see the Kennedy Center back to its former glory with artists in charge and people who know what they're doing to really keep John F. Kennedy's vision of the arts and the importance of the arts to the American culture, keep that vision alive. The building, I always joke, they say the building needs maintenance. It's like, I'm 50 years old, just 5 years younger, I think, than the Kennedy Center. I need maintenance too, right? That doesn't mean we're going to tear myself down. But how do we make sure that the Kennedy Center survives, and not just survives, but thrives, once we get this crony board and this man out of the dealings of it? It's just, as everything he touches, you know, goes bankrupt and is ruined, it's like, let's see what we can do to fix it. And I have to have optimism. I mean, you have to have hope. You have to have optimism that you can make a difference. And I think that the longer that this man keeps focusing on slapping his name on a memorial to a dead president, or building a triumphant arch for himself, or making everything gold, or ruining the reflecting pool, for goodness sake, the more he keeps focusing on these vanity projects, the more and more Americans are realizing that this man doesn't give a 2 cents about them. He doesn't care about their health care. He doesn't care about how expensive gas and diesel is. He doesn't care about how expensive groceries are. He doesn't care about this war that he's thrown everyone into, where service members are being killed. The longer he spends focusing on these vanity projects, the less time he's spending on actual things that the Americans every day are worrying about.
0: Sounds like Terre Haute is out there to give a hoot.
1: Absolutely, give a hoot. You know, people joke that I should run for office. It's like, darling, that's I every once in a while, I did a little spoof running for second place of the DC delegate, for the congressional delegate, and I said, I don't want to win, but I want to get second place, so write me in. So that was fun to do. But it is a hoot to be out there, to put yourself out there, and to see what difference you can make.
0: What I was curious about with the origin of the name Terre Haute, it's been a long time since you've lived in Terre Haute, but you carry it with you. What part of that origin do you think comes out in Terre Haute?
1: I think that people right now really need connection, right? I try to do that all my gigs. I always start by asking, I tell people that origin story, like, my name is Terre Haute because I'm from Terre Haute, Indiana. Is anybody here from Indiana that wants to admit it, right? And I'm remarkably, 9 times out of 10, there is somebody from Indiana, or at least the Midwest, right? And so having that conversation, that connection, and then it just expands from there, right? I was at brunch once, and I was doing a brunch gig, and I talked to this older couple that came in and found out that they were married in my hometown church in central Indiana. And any town in Indiana, no matter how big it is, has about 8,000 churches in it, right? And they were married in this one church that happened to be mine. And so it was just wonderful, right, to make that connection. I would not have made that connection if I didn't stop to talk to them. So I think that Midwestern kind of sense of checking in with people and really caring about what they say and caring about their answers and making those connections is something I try to bring to all of my interactions. And I think that really helps people feel like I'm looking out for them, right? And they want to connect with me right back, which I love.
0: When one looks back on your previous drag performances, this isn't the first time that you've used drag for a political platform as well. I'm curious, was that something that was apparent from the start, or was that something that came to be over time, that political aspect?
1: The political aspect definitely has been something that's come along as Terre Haute has grown. I think that when drag is inherently political, right? And then you can either use your voice to show up for things or just, I don't want to say jest, or you can do your shows. And I don't begrudge anybody for staying in a lane and doing what they feel comfortable doing, right? But for Terre Haute, it was, I would do these family fun brunches, which I still do. And the Proud Boys threatened to come one time, and instead of them showing up, 300 people with rainbow umbrellas showed up. And so I'm not going to let the scary people out there win, right? I'm going to keep showing up and keep being fabulous and keep bringing some light and joy to the world. And if that's
2: being a little bit political about things, I think I'm excited to go out there. I mean, would I be lying if I thought, if I said there weren't days that I wake up and I go to a gig and I'm like, I'm wondering, is this, will I come home? Right? What's going to happen? But you're still going to put one foot in front of the other, one high heel in front of the other, and get out there.
0: And I feel the climate has just gotten to this boiling point of recent. I feel that the Trump campaign has, for whatever reason, put this tremendous crackdown on drag performances in particular.
2: Well, and the drag attack is really an attack on, I think, trans people and dehumanize them, right? And I would say that the hate, quote unquote hate, that I get on the internet is mostly people saying, you'll never be a woman, we hate trans people. I'm like, well, I'm a drag queen, right? And there's a difference. And standing up for trans people is I think this point in history where we have to. I mean, we need to, and it's a moral clarity to stand up for folks who are under attack, whether it's gay men during the 80s, AIDS crisis, trans people now. I mean, the list goes on and on of communities that have relied on others of positional power to show up and to help make a difference.
0: Yeah, I'm curious if there are things that maybe we haven't gotten to tap into yet. The things that you'd love for your average American to know about what it means to stand up in this way and to fight for the arts and education and for the rights of people.
1: Yeah, I feel like, you know, people come into looking at drag through all different lenses, but they might think drag is one sort of way, right? And I always say there's so much diversity, beautiful diversity in drag, in performances, in type of performances, in performers. And for your average American out there, don't just listen to what you're hearing on the right-wing scaremonger machine, right, about what drag is or what my story time shows are. Like, I had a friend who said, I took my son to your Terre Haute story time show, and my mom couldn't believe it. And then I showed her your picture, and she said, well, that just looks like June Cleaver, right? So I think people think one thing about drag, but it's all these beautiful things. And don't judge it until you go see it, right? So put yourselves out there, show up to a drag show, support local drag. I think that's really important, is to put yourself in the seats and to support small businesses, small locally owned businesses, and to support those drag artists. Terre Haute, I think, wants to bring joy to as many people as she can. And if you see Terre Haute walking down the street, make sure you say hi. And if you have an opportunity to come to one of my shows, my holiday show in December, I would love it, right? And I joke that drag performers, drag queens, I'll speak for me, adults and toddlers have the same reaction. They're either going to be super excited to see me, or they're going to look at me sideways and be like, I'm not so sure about this, right? Because it's a lot to look at, right? There's makeup, there's butterfly wings, there's bubbles, there's whatever I'm dressed up as. And don't be afraid to make that connection and to just kind of lean into it if you're a little uncomfortable. I can't tell you how many people I've been their first drag show. And no matter if it's a grown-up show or a kid's show or my holiday show, I'll read a little story at the end. And I look out, and it's usually a story about, like I've said this before, about being brave or about being strong. And you'll see people, like grown-ups, just getting teary and crying a little bit because they've not taken that time to just have a sense of whimsy and a sense of wonder at the world, because the world is so heavy all of the time. And to have a drag queen just make you take a little moment to consider your humanity, I think is really important right now. And that joy and that moment of hope can't be overlooked.
0: Yeah, Tara, I just thank you so much for taking the time to chat. And thank you for all the work and joy that you bring to people.
2: Absolutely. Thank you for taking the time to talk with me. And the more joy we can bring, the better right now, right? And keep showing up, keep making a difference. And I do a call and response at my shows where I'll say, darling, and I make everybody say, I'm strong, I'm brave, and I'm gorgeous. And so if you're at home listening, look at yourself in the mirror and repeat those words about being brave, strong, and gorgeous, because you are. And you can make a difference in the world just by being you.

0: I've been speaking with activist and drag queen Tara Hoot. For This Way Out, I'm Jeb Bakke.
1: Thanks for finding This Way Out, brought to you by the nonprofit Overnight Productions. News Wrap was written by Jeb Bakke, edited by Lucy Chappelle, produced by Brian DeShazer, and read by Melanie Keller and Joe Bainline. Jeb Bakke interviewed Tara Hoot. The Gay Men's Chorus of Washington, D.C. performed some of the music you heard, and Kim Wilson composed and performed our theme music. 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

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He found love when the war was over and she became the bushman's wife. 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

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You travel overseas when takes you fancy. Backpacking through favelas is your form. 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

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Football soul beneath you, that's the proof. You'll never know real pain that comes from working. Yet tradies cop the brunt of your disdain. 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Your iPad news and such is your domain. 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
1: Good morning, I'm Laura Devoy. A study has found British colonisation created landscapes more prone to burning. Researchers from the University of Melbourne reconstructed the past 1,000 years of vegetation, fire and erosion in Croajingalong National Park in Victoria's East Gippsland. They found colonisation resulted in increased fire temperature, eucalypt cover and soil erosion. Researchers say their findings prove the value of cultural burning and the need to integrate Indigenous knowledge into fire management strategies. Russian airstrikes across Ukraine have killed 24 people and damaged a number of buildings. 18 of the deaths, including four children, occurred in a town east of the capital, Kyiv. President Volodymyr Zelensky has renewed his call to allies for more air defence support. Lawyers for an American woman who survived an execution attempt say she is angry and confused. Krista Pike regained consciousness yesterday, nearly a week after two lethal injections were administered but failed to kill her. She was sentenced to death in relation to a 1995 murder. Attorney Randy Spivey says Pike has pneumonia, is unable to swallow and does not have any function in her arms. He says Pike helped the execution team find a vein.
2: She was kind and polite as they worked for an hour, stabbing her arm with needle after needle, and then she felt the burn of the phenobarbital. And then she woke up in a hospital surrounded by people she didn't know with a tube down her throat. We don't know the toll all of this will take.
1: A French and a Japanese scientist who discovered nonlinear effects and autocatalysis in asymmetric organic synthesis have won the Nobel Prize in Chemistry. Henri Kagan discovered a new way of manipulating chemical reactions, which was hailed as revolutionary for chemists who develop reactions for the manufacture of pharmaceuticals, flavours and scents. While Kenzo Suaya designed the first chemical reaction in which only one of the potential mirror images was formed, Professor Peter Somfy, member of the Nobel Committee for Chemistry, explains how the discoveries affect daily lives.
3: One aspect is that we are using and designing chiral drugs. And for that, we can use asymmetric synthesis or asymmetric catalysis. And in that process, the findings of this year's laureates is a basic tool for designing and analysing such reactions.
1: Employers are being encouraged to do more when it comes to inclusive hiring processes this World Sight Day. Guide Dogs New South Wales ACT says three quarters of Australians with a disability can't finish online job applications due to inaccessible online systems, shutting out qualified candidates. Campaigns and Public Affairs Manager Sarah Watts has told National Radio News businesses are missing out.
4: The barriers that our clients, people with blindness and vision, face are widespread. And most employers actually don't realise how widespread they are. Guide Dogs New South Wales ACT's Breaking Barrier research with Knowable Me found that 76% of Australians with a disability are unable to finish a job application due to inaccessible online systems.
1: Turning to sport, in cricket, South Australia was 1-for-4 at stumps on day one of their Sheffield Shield match against Victoria. Victoria was all out for 244. Harry Hoekstra top scored with 45, while Brendan Doggett was the best of the bowlers with 5 wickets. SA opener Jake Weatherald was dismissed for a golden duck. Henry Hunt and Mackenzie Harvey will resume the crease when day two gets underway later this morning.
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1: Good morning, I'm Laura Devoy. Capital City rent growth has stalled despite a shortage of available rentals. As David Wilson explains, that's according to Domain's latest rent report.
2: In the September quarter, Brisbane, Adelaide, Melbourne and Perth all recorded flat rental rates, despite some of Australia's lowest vacancies. Combined, capital city rents remained at an average of $700 a week for houses and rose just $10 for units. Sydney and Canberra were the only cities to record declines in rental rates of $5 and $10 respectively. Meanwhile, Darwin and Hobart were the only cities to record growth. Domain's chief residential economist Dr. Nicola Powell says it was a surprise to see rents stall in cities that have fewer rental properties available than the previous year. She adds low vacancies and flat rates suggest affordability pressures are becoming harder to ignore.
1: The New South Wales Police Force will soon roll out a new rapid response unit. Operation Shelter was established in October 2023 in response to heightened community tensions after the October 7 terror attack in Israel. The state government announced it would be made permanent following the Bondi terror attack. Officers are now in the final stages of training and will be visible on the streets of Sydney over the coming weeks. They'll be positioned near public buildings and places of worship and at mass gatherings. Australia's science agency has teamed up with a pharmaceutical giant to help prevent future biosecurity threats. The CSIRO and Moderna's Biosecurity Accelerator Program will focus on infectious disease research and mRNA technology. Defence Minister Richard Marles says the collaboration would allow Australian scientists to respond to emerging threats and assist in the faster development of laboratory work. New research has found more Australians are reaching out for mental health support earlier rather than waiting until they're struggling. The latest data from Beyond Blue shows 41% of Australians sought support for their mental health over the past year, with fewer people delaying or going without. CEO Georgie Harmon says the findings are encouraging at a time when many Australians are feeling under pressure.
3: Now, this is important because we know early support can and does prevent challenges from escalating, and it also helps people recover sooner.
1: In Spain, Madrid's tenants' union says the elderly woman whose eviction from her rental sparked nationwide protests has died. The 87-year-old was forcibly removed from the apartment she'd lived in for more than 70 years last month. She was unable to afford the rent, which had increased substantially. The union says her situation marked a turning point in Spain. Five former City of London traders sentenced for rigging interest rates during the 2008 global financial crisis have had their convictions overturned, the BBC's Andy Verity reports.
4: In nine criminal trials in the US and UK from 2015 to 2019, 19 traders were convicted of conspiracy to defraud and nine went to jail. These five traders launched fresh appeals following the Supreme Court ruling last year that found judges had repeatedly given unlawful directions to juries, saying what the traders did was wrong as a matter of law, which meant they couldn't have fair trials. Senior politicians have raised concerns that there's been a cover-up of evidence of the role of central banks, including the Bank of England, in the LIBOR rigging scandal, followed by a whole series of miscarriages of justice.
1: Turning to sport, Melbourne United have opened their NBL Ignite Cup campaign with a 96-91 win over the Adelaide 36ers. United blew a 20-point lead as the Sixers came back late in the game but held on to win. Cole Anthony starred in the match with 24 points.
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5: Having a look at your Central Tablelands weather forecast, mostly sunny day ahead around the region today. Bathurst is looking at a top of 20 degrees for Friday, getting down to 2 degrees, mostly sunny, a top of 25 degrees. Saturday, clearing showers. Wouldn't be a race week in the Central West without some showers across the weekend, a top of 24 degrees. Sunday for the great race, though, looking to be a sunny day and a top of 26 degrees. In Orange, sunny today, a top of 17 degrees, getting down to 3 overnight tonight, a top of 21 degrees and sunny in Orange tomorrow. Saturday, possible showers, a top of 21 degrees. Sunday, 23 degrees with a very slight chance of seeing some rain late into the evening as well. Currently in Orange, sitting on 3 degrees. In Bathurst, sitting on 1 degree.
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14: Yurdumurang, Yamandumurang. Yunari Wirabi, Wiradri Nurungbang, Nina Bula, Bulogu. G'day. Welcome to Wiradjuri Country. 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
5: Yes, welcome to the Breakfast Show here on 2MCE for this 8th day of October as we feel it building an excitement around the Central West for this weekend's Bathurst 1000. I know, very busy here in Bathurst already. Plenty of people down at the street parade yesterday as well, and I'm sure there's a lot of people who are spending some time in the Central West in the lead up to this weekend's Bathurst 1000. If you are here, if you are tuned in, ready for the great race on Sunday, thanks for tuning in, and I hope you enjoy your stay in the region. We've got some great songs to keep you company this hour of the program. We're going to keep you up to date with what's happening locally in the local news at 7:30 and 8:30 with Peter Hislop as well. We'll find out what's happening around the region with Marianne Jenks from Arts Out West, and also we'll find out what's happening in the Orange region with Mayor of Orange, Tony Mileto. All that plus heaps more coming your way across the program. Right now, though, I'm going to do some Shepherd. This one is Coming Home.

Tash Sultana and Jungle. And we also heard from Shepherd coming home here on 2MZE. Dominic Ingersoll here with you this morning. Pleasure to have your company. Let's have a look at some of the things happening around the region. The Shark Cage. The Shark Cage is an evidence-based, trauma-informed group program based on the concept of universal human rights to give voice and choice to women who have experienced family domestic violence. Over 8 sessions, you'll learn about the effects of trauma, gain skills to manage strong emotions, recognize unhealthy relationship signals, and build self-worth up in a safe and welcoming group. The first of these workshops kick off on the next week, Tuesday, starting on the 13th of October, and that will happen on every Tuesday through to the 1st of December. It's happening between 10:30 a.m. and 1 p.m. and the cost is free. If you are interested to find out more about that, you can call 6363 3650 or email orange@interrelate.org.au. So check out the Interrelate site if you are interested in finding out more about that one. There's some great support and community groups in the region, of course. 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Here in Bathurst, they are based out of the Neighbourhood Centre and they are available Monday to Friday between 9 a.m. to 4:30. If you've got any questions that you might like to ask them, a good one to throw in your book is the Coffee Hour Connect and Reflect. Come join the Wayback team for a cuppa and chat to help improve well-being and have meaningful discussions. This is happening every fourth Friday of every month between 2:30 and 3:30 at the Orange Seniors Village Hub in Ngulaway at 77 Kite Street, Orange. And it's a fantastic opportunity to be able to connect and reflect with other people in your communities as well. So just some of the events happening in and around the Central West. We're going to be back with some more in not too long from now. But right now, let's do a local tune for you. This is Smith & Jones and The Danger.

0: If you like good music, then join me, Alan Levings, for the Saturday Morning Music Show. 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
2: And we really would love to have you part of the team up here at 2MCE. 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You are with 2MCE. Stick around. We're going to bring you the latest in local news in just a few minutes from now with Peter Hislop. But to take us there, let's do some Fountain Links. This is Junkyard off Lost Hearts.

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1: 2MCE Community News. Good morning, I'm Peter Hislop. Cabon Council is holding a series of public consultation sessions about the state of council's finances. The sessions will be held in Canoundra next Thursday, Manildra on Tuesday, Mullion Creek on Wednesday and Lewis Ponds and Ophir on October 20. Council says it is facing losses from constraints on revenue growth, increasing service costs and managing infrastructure across a large area. A rate rise is not yet on the cards, but an application could be made to the regulator in 2028. A free community event will be held today at the Cathedral Parish in Bathurst for Mental Health Month, bringing together community organisations alongside the Cafe Viva Big Lunch. As part of the event, people of all ages will be encouraged to add to a large community canvas with a finished artwork made up of everyone's contributions. Vivability's April C says community organisations will be sharing their support services.
2: Our neighbours at Centre Care are running a free event called Connect Your Way, Every Little Moment Matters. And it's all about bringing people together, and they're really sharing some information with some stallholders and other community groups and services about mental health awareness.
1: Arts Out West is inviting those interested in trying drawing or art forms to attend its Draw Portland event, back for its second year on October 24. The creative precinct at the foundations will be open to the public for exploration and inspiration. Arts Out West's Nicola Mason says it's a relaxed and inclusive event.
3: People are just welcome to come and bring a pencil and a piece of paper, and there will be some things on site too, or anything they want to do. People can paint or do collage or just wander the site and take photos. It's really amazing that the foundations in Portland is open to the public for this amazing event.
1: The Oberon Men's Shed is highlighting the importance of community and support this Mental Health Awareness Month. The Australian Men's Shed Association will hold an event on November 26 at the Shed on suicide prevention and supporting people through depression and anxiety. Secretary Dave McMurray says speakers from a variety of organisations will deliver their perspective.
4: A number of speakers covering the whole gamut of suicide prevention, depression and anxiety. So we've got the commander of our local SES and RFS unit coming along, the Australian Men's Sheds Association. Their background was in mental health.
1: And if you or anyone you know needs support, call Lifeline on 13 11 14. And thousands of fans have lined the streets in Bathurst for the street party and to watch the driver parade, with crowds lining up to receive autographs from drivers. Today, practice gets underway for the weekend's great race. And that's your 2MCE Community News, supported by the Community Broadcasting Foundation. 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
8: Let's have a look at your Central Tablelands weather forecast. A sunny day in store today. Bathurst looking for a top of 20 degrees, getting down to 2 overnight tonight. Friday, sunny, a top of 25 degrees. Saturday, clearing showers, a top of 24 degrees. Looks like that's going to mostly be overnight, leading to a mostly clear day. And Sunday, sunny with a top of 26 degrees. In Orange today, a top of 17 degrees, getting down to 3 overnight tonight. Sunny tomorrow, top of 21 degrees. Possible showers on Saturday, 21. And Sunday, sunny with a top of 23 degrees. Right now in Orange, a bit of a cold day for this time of year at the moment, sitting on 4 degrees. In Bathurst, sitting on 3 degrees. You are with 2MCE. Dominic Ingersoll here with you this morning. Pleasure to have your company. Very soon, we're going to find out what's happening around the region. Art-wise, with Mary Ann Jakes from Arts Out West. But right now, let's do some See Ya. This one is I Go to Sleep.

You are with 2MCE 92.3 FM here in Bathurst, 94.7 in Orange. And if you find yourself travelling over the course of this weekend, you can always find us online as well, 2MCE.org. And we'd love to have you on board. If you ever have thought, I would love to learn a little bit more about radio, I'd love to present a program, I've got an interest in a certain genre of music or a certain type of movie or something that you'd like to be able to share with the wider community, why not get in contact with us? Because we'd love to have a conversation with you about ways that you can be a team member here as a volunteer to share your interests with the rest of the Bathurst community. And even if you don't want to be behind the microphone, there's plenty of other ways you can help out behind the scenes as well. So if you are a fan of 2MCE, maybe you've been listening for a long time, go, I don't want to do a show, but I would like to help out. Why not also give us a call or get in contact with the team here at 2MCE. In just a couple of minutes, we'll find out what's happening around the region arts-wise with Mary Ann Jakes from Arts Out West. But right now, let's do another local artist for you. This is Harriet Fay and Bleed.

0: Arts Out West, a roundup of what's happening in the arts around the Central West.
1: Hello, it's Marianne Jakes here from Arts Out West, taking a dive into the very full arts and cultural calendar. Now, it is a big weekend around Bathurst, but it is a big weekend around the whole region for arts and culture. And Mudgee's got a lot going on. It is, of course, the kickoff for the Sculptures in the Gardens in Mudgee this weekend. And they've got a huge gig happening at Club Mudgee. They've got Simply Respect, the greatest hits from Tina Turner and Aretha Franklin, presented by the High Tone Pants. You might have seen them around the place. They're going to take on the legends. That's tomorrow night from 7. There's also a whole bunch of other stuff happening around Mudgee over coming weeks. So if you're up there for Sculptures in the Garden, check out what's on calendar and make sure you catch all the other exhibitions. Orange Civic Theatre tomorrow night have got The Gospel According to Paul. This brings Jonathan Biggins back to the stage and it explores Paul Keating's landmark political achievements and personal obsessions. All of the funny bits are going to be in this one. The clothing, the funny things he said, the stories. And it is on tomorrow night, one show only, Orange Civic Theatre. Saturday night in Bathurst, Back to the Mac is the Fleetwood Mac experience on Keystone 1889. It's taking us back to the harmonies, the heartbreak, and the songs that are etched into your soul all the way back to the 70s. Back to the Mac is on Saturday night in Bathurst. Something a little more cruisy, and Music in Cook Park returns this Sunday. These are the free community concerts put on by the City of Orange Brass Band. This is from midday Sunday, goes for 3 hours in Cook Park. Turn up, take your picnic rug, sit back and enjoy that one. And of course, it is race weekend, and Monday is this special extra gig that we've all been treated to called Lap 162, the Great Race Cool Down. And it brings us the Angels, the Choir Boys, some local support acts from 3:30 in the afternoon next Monday in King's Parade. It's free. Turn up, get some free entertainment. That should head into the early evening. And a couple for your calendar next week. Oriana Orange have got an opera dinner on Wednesday night. Some pretty distinguished Aussie artists in this lineup. And Thursday next week, Little Alberts of the Victoria have got the greatest songs of legendary brother bands. This is the O'Donnell Brothers returning to the stage with songs that celebrate sibling acts in the music industry. That's next Thursday in Bathurst. Great lot of gigs on this weekend. Find them at What's On at centralnsw.com.
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5: You are with 2MCE. Next hour of the program, we'll catch up with the Orange Mayor, Tony Mulletto, find out what's been happening in the Orange region. And we're going to be bringing you

Plenty more great tunes as well, and we've got the latest in national radio news up for you in just a few minutes from now at 8 o'clock to help take us there. Going to do some Living In, but first we'll do some Lime Cordial here on 2MCE. This is Pedestal. We're 8 minutes away from 8.

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1: Good morning, I'm Laura Devoy. Rents have stalled across most capital cities despite severe shortages. According to new data from Domain, the median rental asking price for the combined capitals was $700. Sydney remained the most expensive for houses at $835. However, that's $5 below the record set in the June quarter. Domain says Brisbane, Adelaide and Perth all have fewer rental properties available than a year ago. Oxfam Australia says climate disasters cost small island states and the world's poorest countries $16 billion last year. Analysis released today found small island developing states and least developed countries contribute far less to global emissions than high-income countries like Australia, yet are disproportionately affected by climate change. Oxfam Australia is calling on the federal government to set a new climate finance goal of $11 billion from 2025 to 2030 and guide and inspire developed countries to make new climate finance pledges. 24 people have been killed in the latest Russian airstrikes across Ukraine. At least 18 people, including several children, died in a town near the capital Kyiv when an apartment block was destroyed. The BBC's Abdujalil Abdurasolov has more details.
2: The search and rescue operation in the city of Prilukyi, where an apartment block was hit, is still continuing. Emergency workers have already pulled out 15 survivors, including one child, but they're still recovering dead bodies as well. So the number of people who killed in that attack is still increasing. And other areas in Ukraine were also targeted during that attack, including Kremenchuk and also the Kyiv region as well. And according to President Zelensky, the main target of the overnight attack was again Ukraine's energy infrastructure.
1: A Japanese scientist says he was very pleased to be awarded the Nobel Prize in Chemistry. Kenzo Sui and Henri Kagan discovered non-linear effects and autocatalysis in asymmetric organic synthesis. Professor Sui designed the first chemical reaction in which only one of the potential mirror images was formed. He's the only person to have ever achieved the feat. He says he's pleased scientists all over the world are now studying the Sui reaction.
3: I think many international people in international countries, researchers, are attracted to that phenomenon. And so I'm very pleased to know that they are examining our reaction. We are friends, scientific friends.
1: A vision charity is encouraging Australians to think about the barriers holding back those with disability this World Sight Day. Guide Dogs New South Wales ACT's Screened Out program shows how online recruitment systems are quietly shutting qualified candidates out before anyone reads their application. Speaking to National Radio News, spokeswoman Sarah Watts called on organisations to commit to more inclusive hiring.
4: We're calling on organisations to commit to inclusive hiring through our campaign and audit job and position descriptions, develop a workplace adjustment policy, publish an accessibility statement, and add an inclusive recruitment statement so that we are not screening out skilled talent from an Australian workforce.
1: Turning to sport, in cricket, South Australia was 1-for-4 at stumps on day one of their Sheffield Shield match against Victoria. Victoria was all out for 244. Harry Hoekstra top scored with 45, while Brendan Doggett took 5 wickets. SA opener Jake Weatherald was dismissed for a duck. Henry Hunt and Mackenzie Harvey will resume the crease when day two gets underway later this morning.
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5: Having a look at your Central Tablelands weather forecast. Good news, a sunny day ahead today for the region. Bath is looking at a top of 20 degrees, getting down to 2 overnight tonight. Friday, sunny, a top of 25 degrees across the Great Race weekend. Saturday, clearing showers, looking at the forecast at the moment. Campers might be getting a little bit wet, a little bit of rain between 2 a.m. and 10 a.m. but otherwise it looks like it's going to be fine after that. Leading to a sunny day on Sunday with a top of 26 degrees. In Orange, a sunny day today, a top of 17 degrees, getting down to 3 overnight tonight. Sunny on Friday, a top of 21. Saturday, possible showers, 21 degrees. And sunny on Sunday with a top of 23 degrees. Right now in Orange, starting to warm up, 6 degrees. In Bathurst, sitting closer to 4 degrees.
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5: You are with 2MCE, Dominic Ingersoll here with you on the Brekkie program for this Thursday, the 8th day of October. Hope you are feeling well today. Very soon we'll catch up with the Orange Mayor, Tony Mileto, and we'll hear from Peter Hislop at 8.30 as well with the latest in local news as we count down to the great race itself. We can safely say the electricity is alive here in Bathurst. Have you been getting out and about enjoying some of the events? Aren't you sticking around to hear some classic Australian bands on this new Monday concert as well? Are you going to be trackside? Are you staying home or are you doing the very Bathurst thing and doing the great swap, the location swap, the amount of locals who managed to leave town over course of race week and go, you know what, everyone else is coming here, we're going to go away for the weekend. Also an okay thing to do, no matter what you are doing. Thanks for tuning in this morning. Hope you are having a fantastic day. We're going to do some Mika and Grace Kelly for you on the way. Orange Mayor Tony Mileto.
11: I want to talk to you.
12: The last time we talked, Mr. Smith, you reduced me to tears. I promise you it won't happen again.

0: You are with 2MCE. Time now to find out what's happening in the Orange region. As always, we do that with the Orange Mayor, Tony Mileto. Good morning, Tony.
1: And a very good morning to you also, Dom.
0: And how's things looking in Orange this morning?
1: Actually, it's a bit chilly. It was down to about 0 degrees this morning. Not sure about all those people going to Bathurst. So they might have to pull out their beanies and their scarves, I think. I'll go look for some.
0: I think they might need it this weekend. I got up this morning and it wasn't until I walked into the studio and the aircon was blasting. It was so warm in here. I went, hang on, it was a bit cold this morning. I wasn't expecting that this time of year.
1: No, me either. I've just been outside for a while this morning and I tell you what, that breeze that was blowing through my ears, it was a good opportunity to come back inside, I tell you.
0: Yeah, absolutely. Now, let's talk about what's been happening in the Orange region. One of the big ones at the moment, the Orange Civic Centre is celebrating a very special anniversary.
1: Yes, actually, tomorrow marks 50 years since the official opening of the Orange City Orange Civic Centre. And, you know, the building was officially opened back in 1976 by the then Governor of New South Wales at the time, Sir Roden Cutler.
0: So a very notable honour to have opened that with Roden Cutler there. And, of course, it's become a big staple of the city over the past 50 years.
1: It certainly has. And in August 76, you know, they held their first meeting. Previous to that, it had been held at the Old Town Hall for the 88 years prior to that. So, you know, it's, Orange has expanded significantly since then, and, you know, it outgrew its, you know, its size there at the Old Town Hall. So, you know, it served main three purposes. That's a new, you know, council building. So it was generally set up for administrative headquarters, a theatre to hold stage productions, and a place for, you know, the Orange citizens to conduct meetings and conferences, and that was the initial intent, but certainly continued to grow since then.
0: Yeah, a bargain 50 years on for the cost, although I guess the $4.6 million that it cost would have been a lot of money back in 50 years ago.
1: It certainly would have been. It would have been a huge amount of money. And, you know, there was something like 76 companies put in to do that work, and 67 actually, submissions, and the project was eventually awarded to a company called Killing Rigby, who were in Orange for a long time. I remember they had an office down in Dalton Street there, but, you know, the complex was designed and built at that cost of $4.6 million, and, you know, tomorrow marks that 50th anniversary, and so, you know, I'll be down there to help celebrate that. And that's, yeah, great to see.
0: Hope you get a nice slice of cake with that one as well. Now, how was the council meeting on Tuesday?
1: Plenty happening there, Dom. And the deputy mayor election was, you know, held again because there was an issue identified with the nomination process. And so the council has agreed to hold it again. And there's only one nomination, so that was the person who was elected the week before or 2 weeks before, Councillor Jamie Steadman. So he's our deputy mayor and will be until the 9th of September 2028.
0: Okay, so just making sure that one was all clarified. Now, you've gone through and there's been a fair bit of work with the AED replacements.
1: It's a bit disappointing, this one, Dom, because, you know, there's been five AEDs which have either been stolen or vandalised, and to replace those units has incurred a cost of about $9,100 to replace them. And there's ongoing cost of $240 per year. But, you know, they've been targeted, and even though we've, you know, had them repaired or put back there, there's a couple of them have been, you know, damaged several times. So we've asked council to come back with a report on different options, you know, to address those issues of that repeat vandalism, look at alternative, you know, locations in the close vicinity, but, you know, and just look at other security measures which we may be able to consider.
0: And just in terms of all the senseless vandalism that I've ever heard about, targeting what could be a life-saving device, that is got to be pretty far down the list of low things to do, man.
1: Well, it does. I mean, how would you live with your conscience if you took one or stole one, and they've got tracking devices on them, so we've been tracked to a couple of different locations in Orange. Sometimes they've been left unattended or just dumped, is a polite way of putting it. But, you know, I don't know how somebody would live with themselves if they took one and somebody turned up not thinking it was there and they lost their life waiting to for an ambulance or other assistance to arrive. It just beggars to believe that people could be so stupid, to be quite honest.
0: Yeah, it really does. Now, on to the Orange Sporting Walk of Fame. Council has backed plans for the Orange Sporting Walk of Fame at the stadium.
1: Yes, the Walk of Fame will feature existing Sporting Hall of Fame inductees, and we design it to grow over time, giving future generations and local athletes opportunity to be recognised. And Council will now explore design options, a suitable location within that John Davis OM Stadium or that precinct. And, it's ways of, honouring, those people who have reached those higher levels.
0: And there's plenty of great sports stars coming from the region, so great to see that one on the agenda as well. Now, Council agreed to be reviewing some of the speed zones in the area?
1: Yeah, this is around the area where they want to construct the new Greyhound track. And, Council have agreed to refer a proposed speed zone change on the Mitchell Highway near 32 Perce Griffith Way to Transport for New South Wales for further consideration. And the proposal would extend the existing 50-kilometre speed zone to cover that location with the aim of improving safety for vehicles accessing and supporting planned road treatment in that area. So it's something which we're just referring on from have a look at to see whether it can be done.
0: Now, something that we touched on earlier this year was Council's feedback that they asked for around the Cook Park Avery. You've got a bit of a update regarding this, and Council's calling for expression of interest to help with some of those future plans.
1: Yes, we are, and it's come about after the investigation into the future of the Avery, and an independent animal welfare assessment found it was better suited to small birds and recommend that the larger birds be rehomed. And the birds have reached an age where their retirement for public display and placement is probably more suitable now, where they can live in a quiet environment and provide long-term welfare outcomes, things like that. So Council are seeking special interest from people interested in rehoming these larger birds. Our overriding consideration will be the health, welfare and security and quality of the life for those birds.
0: Okay, so if you do have some experience, particularly in keeping native birds, it would be well worth reaching out?
1: It certainly would be, and obviously you have to adhere to the necessary licence and legal requirements, things like that. But if people want more information or lodge an expression of interest, they can do so on the Council website.
0: And just a bit of a reminder for the community, we might be having a bit of a cold morning, but we've been having plenty of warm days and we are starting to see snake activity.
1: We certainly are, and there's been several reports of snake sightings around the areas, and particularly around our wetlands and out the lake, places like that. Snakes, they tell me, generally won't bite unless provoked or threatened, so it's important to give them the space and leave them alone. And I'll tell you what, Dom, I'll give them as much space as I like because I'm terrified of them.
0: I'm right there with you. I will be right in the other room. I will be I'll be like a cartoon puff of dust. I will just be out of there so quickly. Tony, thank you very much for your time on the program. As always, thanks for keeping us up to date with what's happening in the Orange region.
1: Thanks, Dom, and you take care.
0: You too. Orange Mayor Tony Miletto for you right there. As always, very grateful that Tony is taking the time to give us an update of what's been happening in the Orange region. Stick around, you're on 2MCE. Local news on the way.
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4: 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It's therefore with a great deal of pleasure that I declare open officially the 2MCE Orange Translator.
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6: Good morning, Donald. Well, where do we start? We've got our defence dogs visiting today, so I was a little bit...
7: On the line with me, I have David McMurray, the Secretary of the Oberon's Men's Shed.
8: Our men's shed is, to quote, it's a local informal location where blokes of a community could spend time engaged in manual crafts, be socially active.
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0: to MCE Community News. Good morning, I'm Peter Hislop. Practice for the Bathurst 1000 begins today at Mount Panorama ahead of Sunday's 1,000-kilometre race. Over 25,000 people are filling the campgrounds around Mount Panorama after the CBD came to life for the Pit Stop Challenge finals and the Track to Town. Mayor Ben Fry says the event's great for tourism.
1: The new Track to Town that features all the supercars, we know they could do it for the 12-hour for the GT cars, but it's so great to see the supercars come down here, plus the trucks. I mean, the kids are loving it, the adults are loving it.
0: A free community event recognising Mental Health Month will be attended by services offering their support in the Central West. It will be held alongside the Cafe Viva Big Lunch in Bathurst with live music and a collaborative community artwork. Vivability's April C says the event follows the fourth birthday of the cafe, which aims to support vulnerable community members.
2: We serve around 120 to 140 meals a week, and really that's about bringing people together that are, you know, experiencing isolation, maybe food insecurity, but we're really working to reduce that stigma around, you know, homelessness and people that are, you know, struggling financially.
0: Central West Libraries will host a talk next month from a Canberra-based author who has produced a book on what unites women across borders. Right Around the World is a project collating stories by 25 diverse women from different countries, reminding people they often have the same aspirations of peace, opportunity and belonging. Reading and writing coordinator Jasmine Weidler says it's an important topic.
3: And they talk about their differences and their similarities, and they work out that they have more in common than the things that divide us. And so there's spiritual, ethnic, religious stories, and these women have been displaced from their homelands. So it's really, really timely that we talk about this at the moment with all that's going on in the world.
0: The Western New South Wales Primary Health Network is hosting a yarn for First Nations people about sorry business, planning ahead, caring for a loved one at home or in hospital, and available support services. The talk will be held on October 29 at Orange TAFE. RSVPs can be made by contacting the Primary Health Network. And the Draw Portland event is back on for its second year on October 24, inviting locals to bring art supplies and be inspired by the industrial and natural landscapes at the foundation site. Kids' workshops will also be held, with registrations being taken by Arts Out West. Organiser Nicola Mason says the foundations is a site full of different stimuli.
4: It's actually the old cement works in Portland, and it's one of those towns that say they built Sydney with the cement. And so it's had a really interesting history, and there's all those historic buildings still there on site.
0: And that's your 2MCE Community News, supported by the Community Broadcasting Foundation. Find out more at cbf.org.au.
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6: Let's have a look at your Central Tablelands weather forecast. A sunny day today, a top of 20 degrees in Bathurst, getting down to 2 overnight tonight. Sunny tomorrow, 25 degrees, clearing showers, rain mostly falling overnight on Saturday, a top of 24 degrees. Should be clear on Sunday with a top of 26 degrees. In Orange today, looking at a top of 17 degrees, getting down to 3 overnight tonight. 21 degrees and sunny tomorrow. Saturday, possible showers, 21 degrees and sunny on Sunday with a top of 23 degrees. You are with 2MCE, 25 minutes away from 9. Let's do some church for you. This is Under the Milky Way.

0: A classic worm from REM, the one I love here on 2MC. Let's go through some more community notices for you this morning. If you are new to Bathurst, save the date for the new resident welcome lunch. You can come along to meet new residents with the welcome lunch at it's coming up on Sunday, the 1st of November, where you'll be able to meet new friends, connect with the community, and discover a lot that Bathurst has to offer as well. So that's going to be held in Morse Park, so right next to the Bathurst Visitor Information Centre, across the road from the showground there. That's coming up on Sunday, the 1st of November, from 11:30 through to 1:30. You can register for that one if you Google or look up for Bathurst New Resident Welcome. Now, also here in Bathurst, the upcoming Kaleidoscope Festival, they are looking for vendors to help bring that alive. They're looking for a mix of food vendors, market stall holders, performers, and even people who are going to be or might want to run some workshops on the day as well. So you can go to the Bathurst Council page to find out more about that one. You are with 2MCE. We'll be back with more in just a moment.
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You are with the 2MCE, Dominic Ingersoll here with you. Hope you have been having a fantastic day. We are pretty much at the end of the program for your Thursday morning, but stick around. Plenty of great programming coming your way here on 2MCE today, including, as always, we'll have the Talking Newspaper for you from midday today, and we'll have Faith In with Community Drive from 4 o'clock this afternoon. If you do want to find out what's happening in the local news as well, you can always jump on the 2MCE page. You'll find a link there through 2MCE's Community News, or just go to news.2mce.org if you do want to keep up to date with what's happening locally through 2MCE's local news as well. Have a fantastic day. I hope you get to enjoy race week as well. And to wrap up the program for you today, we're going to do some Amy Shark and I Said Hi. Have a fantastic weekend ahead.

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1: Good morning, I'm Laura Devoy. A new study has found forest expansion and thickening after British colonisation has created landscapes which are more prone to burning. Shannon Kirkwood reports.
2: A study led by the University of Melbourne reconstructed the past 1,000 years of vegetation, fire and erosion in Croa Jingalong National Park in Victoria's East Gippsland. It found colonisation resulted in increased fire temperature, eucalypt cover and soil erosion. Researchers say dangerous fire weather, such as that seen during Ash Wednesday and Black Saturday, occurred in the region repeatedly before colonisation, yet open landscape maintained by cultural burning protected the land from catastrophic fire. They say their findings prove the value of cultural burning and the need to integrate Indigenous knowledge into fire management strategies.
1: A five-year collaboration between the CSIRO and pharmaceutical company Moderna aims to strengthen Australia's biosecurity capability. The Biosecurity Accelerator seeks to identify emerging infectious disease threats and accelerate the development of potential medical countermeasures. A committee with representatives from both organisations will be established to determine the pipeline of research programs. As an initial project, the CSIRO and Moderna will undertake early-stage research into potential human vaccines against Hendra virus. The federal government has announced a further $15 million to support Nepal's recovery from August floods and to strengthen its resilience to future disasters. Foreign Minister Penny Wong will today welcome her Nepali counterpart to Melbourne. They'll discuss Nepal's recovery and rebuilding, ongoing efforts to seek information about missing Australians and the broader bilateral relationship. The first sod on the Northern Territory's largest ever mining investment will be turned today. The $1.6 billion Nolans Rare Earths project near Alice Springs will become the first integrated rare earths mine and processing facility of its kind in Australia. It's forecast to bring more than $25 billion into the NT economy over its 38-year life. In a statement, Chief Minister Leah Fanocchiaro says the project will create local jobs for decades to come. Researchers from the British Antarctic Survey say the number of chinstrap penguins in what was the largest penguin colony in the world has fallen by almost two-thirds. The BBC's Victoria Gill reports.
3: Zavadovsky is part of the South Sandwich Islands, a remote archipelago north of the Antarctic continent. It was, back in 2011, the largest penguin colony on Earth, with an estimated 600,000 chinstrap penguins and 90,000 macaroni penguins nesting on its bleak, rocky terrain. Norman Ratcliffe from the British Antarctic Survey, who led this new study, says it's one of the most extreme places in the world to work. He and his team studied the penguins using drones and tracking devices and recorded a 63% decline in the number of occupied chinstrap nests on the island. Professor Ratcliffe says this alarming fall is down to climate change and food supply.
1: A total fire ban has been declared in Karratha in Western Australia's Pilbara. The Department of Fire and Emergency Services says people in the city must not light, maintain or use a fire in the open air or carry out any activity that could start a fire. The Bureau of Meteorology is forecasting a top of 33 in Karratha today, with winds up to 40 kilometres per hour. The fire danger rating is extreme. Turning to sport, Melbourne United have opened their NBL Ignite Cup campaign with a 96-91 win over the Adelaide 36ers. United blew a 20-point lead as the Sixers came back late in the game but held on to win. Cole Anthony starred in the match with 24 points.
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and the guys, and I see a few faces that look awful shy. There's nothing wrong with this song, and you should join in. So why don't you sing? Tell me, why don't you sing?

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1: Good morning, I'm Shannon Kirkwood. There's a plan to return some face-to-face banking services in regional Australia. The industry's peak body, the Australian Banking Association, is seeking approval from the competition watchdog to trial banking hubs in country areas. Association Chief Executive Simon Birmingham says everyone's banking needs are different, and despite falling transaction numbers, some customers still prefer in-person banking. The plan of the multi-bank branches would see a shared cost funding model across participating banks. Over the past decade, close to 2,500 bank branches have closed across Australia. Digital Economy Assistant Minister Andrew Charlton is questioning why businesses are having to increase prices because of the scrapping of credit card surcharges. Small business owners have expressed anger over the ban, saying they're being forced to absorb the cost or pass it on to customers. The Australian Taxation Office met with small business owners yesterday after it decided to stop accepting credit card payments following the ban on credit card surcharges. Housing Minister Claire O'Neill has told the Nine Network the government has concerns over the ATO's decision. While speaking to the ABC, Mr. Charlton says credit card process fees have fallen.
2: The price they pay because the cost to the business has gone down, there's no reason why that should be greater than what they were paying before in terms of the price and the surcharge.
1: The Pacific Pre-COP 31 Climate Summit has wrapped up in Fiji. 14 leaders, including two non-Pacific heads of state, attended the four-day event. The Australian government had promised to bring the world's leaders to the Pacific. The gathering was designed to shape the agenda for next month's UN climate conference in Turkey. In Spain, Madrid's tenants' union says the woman whose eviction sparked national protests over the housing crisis has died. The 87-year-old was forcibly removed from her apartment of more than 70 years last month because she was unable to afford rent rises. She was later offered to sign at a lower rate, but her hospitalisation meant she was unable to do so. The union says her situation, which also triggered early elections, marked a turning point in the history of Spain. Human stem cells from Adelaide University's Centre for Brain Cancer Biology have travelled to the edge of space and back as part of a mission for Australian cancer research. Laura Devoy reports.
3: The cells were launched on the 1st of October aboard a German Aerospace Centre rocket from the Esrange Space Centre in Sweden. The rocket reached approximately 300 kilometres above Earth. The cells were given at least 7 minutes of microgravity time before returning safely to Earth. Microgravity acts as a biological stressor and potentially exposes cellular responses that are difficult to observe under normal Earth conditions. Researchers will analyse the cells to investigate how they responded to microgravity and whether the changes could provide new insights into cancer progression and early detection.
1: The New South Wales Police Force has announced it's rolling out a new rapid response unit. Operation Shelter was established in October 2023 in response to heightened community tensions after the October 7 terror attack in Israel. The state government announced it would be made permanent following the Bondi terror attack last year. Officers are now in the final stages of training and will be visible on the streets of Sydney over the coming weeks. They'll be positioned near public buildings and places of worship and at mass gatherings. To sport now, the Bathurst 1000 officially gets underway today. Support categories were on track at Mount Panorama early this morning, beginning 4 days of racing. Supercars drivers will take to the track for the first time early this afternoon. Qualifying will take place tomorrow. The top 10 shootout will be on Saturday afternoon before the great race on Sunday.
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8: 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He is from the Ethics Centre.
9: We'll be chatting to the Mayor of Bathurst Regional Council, Robert Taylor, and we'll also be hearing from Jackie Lanigan, Migrant Support and Community Engagement Worker.
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1: And I'm William Broome.
0: And welcome to It's Time, the show where we look at the best of the Australian national charts between the 60s and the 90s, using the Kent Music Report, the Australian Music Report, and the ARIA charts. Today we're looking at the best of the charts from this week in 1970. William, what's coming up on today's show?
2: Coming up on today's show, we've got Crosby, Stills, Nash & Young, Flake, John Williamson, and The Mixtures.
0: And let's start off today's show, number 72 on the Australian National Charts this week on the 5th of October 1970. Here's British band Free and All Right Now.

0: All right, now by three at number 72 on the Australian National Charts this week on the 5th of October 1970. And that single went on to peak at number 44 in April the following year. The track remains the definitive anthem for the English rock band Free. The song was born out of necessity following a lackluster gig in Durham in England. Looking for a high-energy rocker to close their sets, bassist Andy Fraser and singer Paul Rogers reportedly wrote the track in the dressing room in just 10 minutes. Driven by Rogers' raw vocals and a stripped-back infectious riff, the single peaked at number 2 in the UK and number 4 on the US Billboard Hot 100. Beyond its initial success, the track has seen multiple chart re-entries through the decades.
1: Rising up the charts from number 79 to number 71 this week on the 5th of October 1970 was Crosby, Stills, Nash & Young with Ohio.

0: That's Crosby, Stills, Nash & Young with Ohio at number 71 on the Australian Singles Chart this week on the 5th of October 1970. And that single went on to peak at number 44 on the Australian Singles Chart 2 weeks later. Written by Neil Young in a flash of horror, outrage and shock, Ohio stands as a definitive musical response to the 4th of May 1970 Kent State University shootings in Ohio, where students were protesting against President Nixon's expansion of the Vietnam War into Cambodia and were fired upon by the Ohio National Guard, causing 4 deaths and 9 injured. After seeing haunting photos of the massacre in Life magazine, Young immediately penned the lyrics, which famously and boldly named President Richard Nixon as being responsible for the climate of violence. David Crosby later described Young's refusal to censor the name as the bravest thing I ever heard. A defiant act that placed the band at the centre of the American counterculture.
1: And rising up the Australian national charts this week on the 5th of October 1970, from number 53 to number 48 was Greg Anderson and No Roses for Michael.

0: That's Greg Anderson with No Roses for Michael at number 48 on the Australian National Charts this week on the 5th of October 1970. That single went on to peak at number 36 the following month. Sponsored by the National Drug Education Project, the 1970 film television No Roses for Michael serves as a stark cautionary milestone in Australian media. Written by John Baxter, using research from the police drug squad, the project documented an 18-year-old's descent into heroin addiction. While some hailed it as a milestone, critics like the Age's columnist John Pinkney dismissed it as lurid propaganda, arguing its melodramatic, preachy tone was an ineffective scare tactic that underestimated its audience. Despite this polarised reception, the project found its emotional heart in the Greg Anderson theme song by shifting from a policy-driven lecture to a sombre eulogy for a wasted life. The ballad bypassed the government pamphlet stigma to become a genuine hit.
1: Falling down the charts, two places from number 23 to number 25 this week on the 5th of October 1970 was Australian band Flake and this Wheels on Fire.

0: From Sydney, that's Flake with this Wheels on Fire at number 25 on the Australian Singles Chart this week on the 5th of October 1970. And that single had peaked at number 21 on the Australian Singles Chart the previous month. Formed in Sydney in 1968, Flake was a versatile fixture of the Australian music scene. Named after the Small Faces' Ogden's Not Gone Flake album. Renowned for their schizophrenic ability to pivot between polished pop and heavy progressive rock, they became a premier club band capable of note-for-note covers of acts like Traffic and Deep Purple. Their commercial breakthrough came in July 1970 with a cover of Bob Dylan's This Wheel's on Fire, which you just heard. The single's success was bolstered by the 1970 radio ban on major label British and Australian records, allowing independent acts to dominate. It spent 22 weeks on the Go Set charts, peaking at number 20.
1: Falling down the Australian national charts this week on the 5th of October 1970, from number 17 to number 18, were Crosby, Stills, Nash & Young with Teach Your Children.

0: That's Teach Your Children by Crosby, Stills, Nash & Young at number 18 on the Australian National Charts this week on the 5th of October 1970. And that single had peaked at number 11 in Australia the previous month. Written by Graham Nash in 1968, the song was lifted from the number one album, Deja Vu. The song's message was famously inspired by Diane Arbus's 1962 photograph, Child with Toy Hand Grenade, in Central Park, which prompted Graham Nash to reflect on the societal implications of war. The single reached number 16 on the Billboard Hot 100, despite being on the charts simultaneously with the more politically flavoured Ohio. The track remained a radio staple, celebrated for its smooth, country-flavoured blend of folk and rock.
1: You're listening to It's Time, the show where we look at the best of the Australian national charts between the 60s and the 90s, using the Kent Music Report, the Australian Music Report, and the ARIA charts. Today, we're looking at the best of the charts from this week in 1970.
0: Let's have a look at the top 10 albums of the week on the 5th of October 1970. At number 10, we had Easy Rider, the soundtrack. At number 9, Chicago by Chicago. At number 8, Benefit by Jethro Tull. At number 7, Deja Vu by Crosby, Stills, Nash & Young. At number 6, Band of Gypsies by Jimi Hendrix, Buddy Miles and Billy Cox. At number 5, Greatest Hits by Sergio Mendes and Brazil 66. At number 4, Woodstock by various artists. At number 3, Self-Portrait by Bob Dylan. At number 2, Bridge Over Troubled Water by Simon and Garfunkel. And at number 1, Cosmos Factory by Creedence Clearwater Revival. That spent 19 weeks at the top, and this was its fourth week at number 1. Well, let's have a look at the number 10 album for the week. Easy Rider, the film soundtrack, which peaked at number 4 on the album charts in June that year. The soundtrack to the 1969 cult classic Easy Rider serves as a vital musical commentary on American counterculture. Directed by Dennis Hopper, the film follows two bikers through a landscape of shifting social tensions, capturing the era's hippie movement and drug culture. The album peaked at number 6 on the US Billboard 200 and achieved gold certification in January 1970. From the hard-rocking Born to be Wild to the more soulful The Wait, the track list reflected the new Hollywood era, the raw, rebellious spirit of a new generation. Well, let's have a listen to the song which was played over the opening titles to the movie. Here's Born to be Wild by Steppenwolf.

0: That's Born to be Wild by Steppenwolf from the number 10 album of the week this week on the 5th of October 1970 in Australia. Easy Rider, the movie soundtrack.
1: Let's take a look at the news headlines for October 1970. On the 2nd of October in Melbourne, 300 boys at Mordialloc High School refused to return to class after 50 fellow students are told to go home because their hair is too long. On the 4th of October in Los Angeles, rock singer Janis Joplin is found dead of a drug overdose. On the 5th of October, Anwar Sadat, oldest and closest colleague of the late President Nasser, was today nominated to succeed him as President of Egypt by the Central Committee of the Arab Socialist Union. Next week, Parliament will probably approve the choice. On the 10th of October, Fiji becomes an independent nation but remains within the British Commonwealth. And finally, on the 15th of October, a span of the half-built Westgate Bridge collapsed in Melbourne today, killing 35 men. Many of the victims rode to their death on the 380-foot section, which fell from a height of 155 feet. Most were working in a hollow tunnel inside the falling span. Others were killed inside huts, which the plummeting weight of 2,000 tons of concrete crushed into the mud of the Yarra Bank. The cause of the collapse is still unknown, but the chairman of the Lower Yarra Crossing Authority, Mr. Oscar Meyer, is adamant that the pylon did not collapse first. The collapse of the span uprooted the pylon.
0: Holding steady at number 11 on the Australian national charts this week on the 5th of October 1970 was Bread and Make It With You.

0: That's Bread and Make It With You at number 11 on the Australian National Charts this week on the 5th of October 1970. And that single went on to peak at number 7 later that month. Written by David Gates, Make It With You was the definitive breakthrough for the American band Bread. The track became the group's only number one hit on the Billboard Hot 100, reaching the top in August 1970. The song's polished production and well-constructed melodic structure helped define the early 1970s soft rock sound. It also found international success, peaking at number 5 on the UK singles chart. Characterised by its gentle acoustic arrangement and David Gates's signature tenor, the single finished the year as Billboard's number 13 song of 1970, setting the template for the melodic, radio-friendly ballads that would dominate the new decade.
1: Falling down the charts two places from number 6 to number 8 this week, on the 5th of October 1970, was Australian singer John Williamson and Old Man Emu.

0: That's John Williamson and Old Man Emu at number 8 in the Australian Singles Chart this week on the 5th of October 1970. And that single had peaked at number 4 in August earlier that year. Originally from the Mallee region in Victoria, in 1969, John Williamson wrote the novelty track Old Man Emu, a song that launched his career after he won the TV talent quest New Faces in early 1970. The victory led to a contract with Fable Records owner and show judge Ron Tudor. Released in May 1970, the single became a massive commercial success, peaking at number 3 on the Go Set National Top 60. The track earned a gold certification and ranked as the 14th most successful record of the year. He later reflected on his songwriting process, noting that he always wrote the lyrics and music together, rarely travelling without a guitar in case inspiration struck.
1: Falling down the Australian national charts this week on the 5th of October 1970 from number 5 back to number 7 was Melbourne band Jigsaw and their cover of the song Yellow River.

0: Jigsaw and Yellow River at number 7 on the Australian National Charts this week on the 5th of October 1970. And that single had peaked at number 5 here in Australia the previous week. Originally formed in Melbourne in 1968, Jigsaw was a Shadows-inspired outfit that cut its teeth entertaining troops on a government-sponsored tour of South Vietnam. By 1970, the band had signed to Ron Tudor's independent Fable Records, a move that proved lucky during the 1970 radio ban. While major label tracks were blacklisted, Fable's independent status allowed Jigsaw's July 1970 cover of British band Christie's Yellow River to dominate the airwaves, while the original was sidelined.
1: Rising up the charts 10 places, number 16 to number 6 this week, on the 5th of October 1970, was Creedence Clearwater Revival with the double A-sided hit, Looking Out My Back Door and Long As I Can See the Light.

0: That's Creedence Clearwater Revival with the double A-sided hit, Long As I Can See the Light and Looking Out My Back Door, at number 6 on the Australian Singles Chart, this week on the 5th of October 1970. And that single went on to peak at number 1 for 4 weeks in November later that year. Released as a double-sided hit with Looking Out My Back Door in 1970, Long As I Can See the Light shows a soul-searching side of Creedence Clearwater Revival. While the upbeat A-side dominated US radio, this funky blues track hit number 1 in Norway and reached number 20 on the UK charts. John Fogerty later described the song as a reflection of the loner in him, using a candle as a metaphor for a beacon guiding him back home.
1: And rising up the Australian national charts this week on the 5th of October 1970, from number 3 to number 2, were The Carpenters with their first big hit in Australia, Close to You.

0: the beautiful voice of Karen Carpenter there. That's Close to You by the Carpenters at number 2 on the Australian National Charts this week on the 5th of October 1970. And that single went on to peak at number 1 for 3 weeks between October and November that year. Written by Burt Bacharach and Hal David, the song became the definitive breakthrough for the Carpenters in 1970. Originally offered to Herb Alpert, who felt that his own version wasn't right, the song found its perfect match in Karen Carpenter's rich alto vocals and Richard Carpenter's elegant arrangement. Released in May, the single topped the Billboard Hot 100 for 4 weeks and made number 1 in Australia and Canada. It earned the duo their first Grammy and set the standard for soft pop ballads, with Bacharach later admitting the Carpenters' version was far superior to his own original recording.
1: And finally, let's take a look at the top 10 charting singles of the week on the 5th of October 1970. At number 10, we had Lay Down Candles in the Rain by Melanie and the Edwin Hawkins Singers. At number 9, The Wonder of You by Elvis Presley. At number 8, Old Man Emuge by John Williamson. At number 7, Yellow River by Jigsaw. At number 6, the double A-sided single, Looking Out My Back Door and Long As I Can See the Light by Creedence Clearwater Revival. At number 5, Spill the Wine by Eric Burdon and War. At number 4, In the Summertime by Mungo Jerry. At number 3, El Condor Pasa by Simon & Garfunkel. At number 2, Close to You by The Carpenters. And at number 1, a single that peaked at number 1 for 6 weeks, and this was its 5th week at the top. From Australia, here's The Mixtures and In the Summertime.

0: That's the Mixtures at number one on the Australian Singles Chart this week on the 5th of October.
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2: Hello, I'm Shannon Kirkwood. The Federal Industry Minister says a landmark High Court decision on the expansion of a New South Wales coal mine pertains only to that state. The High Court ruled yesterday planning authorities are required to consider the emissions caused by burning fossil fuels overseas in approving fossil fuel projects. Tim Ayres has told the ABC the ruling relates to New South Wales law.
3: I mean, it's a High Court decision, but it's absolutely confined to the provisions of the New South Wales Act and the way that the New South Wales, I'll get the terminology wrong, but Planning Authority did their work.
2: The Minerals Council of Australia says it is alarmed by the ruling, warning it will send investment offshore. A new rental report shows capital city rent growth has stalled despite a rental shortage. David Wilson has more on Domain's rent report.
4: In the September quarter, Brisbane, Adelaide, Melbourne and Perth all recorded flat rental rates despite some of Australia's lowest vacancies. Combined capital city rents remained at an average of $700 a week for houses and rose just $10 for units. Sydney and Canberra were the only cities to record declines in rental rates of $5 and $10 respectively. Meanwhile, Darwin and Hobart were the only cities to record growth. Domain's chief residential economist Dr. Nicola Powell says it was a surprise to see rents stall in cities that have fewer rental properties available than the previous year. She adds low vacancies and flat rates suggest affordability pressures are becoming harder to ignore.
2: Israelis have held memorial events overnight, 3 years on since the Hamas terror attack in Israel. Families have paid tribute to their loved ones at the sites where 1,200 people were killed, including at the Nova Dance Festival in southern Israel. 251 people were also taken hostage. Shai Klein was one of the survivors of the Nova Dance Festival. He's recalled the moment to CBS News. He realised festival goers were under attack.
5: We knew that we had to get out of there. And so from that point on, I drove us into a field where we were then shot at from behind before fleeing our vehicle, and my cousin's quick thinking to retrieve our car while we were on foot hiding in the dirt is what saved our lives. He drove us to safety from that field while I navigated and continued to take photos and videos.
2: In Perth, a councillor has joined the fight to save the local post office from closure. The Innaloo Post Office is due to shut its doors later this month. Perth Now is reporting Australia Post says declining visits and sustained financial losses have made the store unviable. City of Stirling Councillor Elizabeth Rea is seeking council support to lobby Australia Post and federal government ministers to keep the post office open, arguing the branch, which has been opened since 1967, continues to play a crucial role for the community. Barriers holding back job-seeking Australians with disability are being highlighted today as part of World Sight Day. Guide Dogs Australia New South Wales ACT's Screened Out campaign shows how online recruitment systems hinder those blind or with low vision searching for jobs. Campaigns and Public Affairs Manager Sarah Watts has told National Radio News 1 in 10 job ads ask for a driver's licence when the job involves no driving.
6: So we're finding that a lot of job applications are asking for a driver's licence when there is actually no driving required in the role. This is something that we are finding and we need to update so that actually we are removing that barrier and more people with a disability or that don't have a licence are able to apply for these jobs.
2: And in sport, in AFL, Sydney defender Nick Blakey is meeting with rival clubs in Melbourne today. Among the numerous clubs which have expressed interest, the Gold Coast Suns. Coach Damien Hardwick has reportedly travelled to Melbourne to speak with Blakey.
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7: Nobody knows it better than our local farmers how tough it can be working the land. From almost endless droughts to flooding rains, reliability and community spirit, well, it comes in many forms. Like the team at Town and Country Rural Supplies. They know